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1: 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It's a Super Saturday night, and I'm Hill Bailey. 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

0: Well, you might think that with the U.S. soccer team out of the World Cup that people would not be watching anymore, but that's absolutely not true. There's still top-tier soccer teams like France, Spain, Norway, Argentina, and that with the favorable times should result in huge numbers for games, even without the U.S. in the tournament even longer. 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
14: Your classic hits listening area forecast for Saturday. A 10% chance of rain tonight, otherwise mostly clear, low 74. Sunday starts mostly sunny with a high of 91 and a 50% chance of afternoon showers and storms. A 70% chance of showers and storms Sunday night, low 72. 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

0: Ace of Base and All That She Wants. It's more than likely on a Saturday night she's just trying to find the remote. There is a 49% chance if you lose your remote is in between the cushions, whether that's down on the side of your chair or on your couch. Most lost remotes turn up in the cushions about half of the time. The rest of the time, they are finally located in the bathroom most often.
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0: Rod Stewart's Maggie May. Hope you're enjoying your Saturday night. I'm Hill Bailey, and I do not want to rush through July. I know it's already going by very quickly, but I dread August. August to me is called the slug month, where there's no relief. There's not a single holiday in August. Nobody's really taking vacation. There's not a lot to look forward to. School's going to be starting up for people. Ooh, August. Let's hang on to July for as long as we can before we hit that slug month.
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2: 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army of King Edward II on the fields of Bannockburn, was born in Scotland. 1767, birth anniversary of John Quincy Adams, the sixth president of the United States, first president to be the son of a previous president, in his case, John Adams, the second president. He served in a number of positions prior to becoming the sixth president. After his one term, he served 17 years as a member of Congress from Massachusetts. 1798, the U.S. Marine Corps was established. 1804, the first Secretary of the Treasury, Alexander Hamilton, was shot and killed by his enemy, Vice President Aaron Burr, when the two met to settle their differences in a duel in New Jersey. 1818, birth anniversary of one of the greatest orators of the 19th century, abolitionist, reformer, author Frederick Douglass. 1838, birth anniversary of John Wanamaker, an entrepreneur best known for creating a new type of retail establishment in Philadelphia by combining specialty shops underneath one roof to form a department store. 1864, General Jubal Early marched into Silver Spring with his Confederate forces preparing to attack Washington, D.C. the next day. President Abraham Lincoln came under fire at one point while watching a skirmish at Fort Stevens with his wife. 1905, birth of the Niagara Movement, an early civil rights group founded by W.E.B. Du Bois and 29 African-American intellectuals and activists in Ontario, Canada. The name of the movement alluded both to the location of their founding and to the mighty current of protests they hoped to undam. The movement disbanded in 1910 when the NAACP took over its goals. 1934, President Franklin Roosevelt became the first chief executive to travel through the Panama Canal, which had been constructed at the behest of his third cousin, President Theodore Roosevelt. 1955, the U.S. Air Force Academy was dedicated at Lowry Air Base in Colorado. 1960, Harper Lee's evocative novel, To Kill a Mockingbird, is published. A bestseller almost immediately, it earned a Pulitzer Prize in 1961. Librarians voted it the best novel of the 20th century. 1962, AT&T successfully accomplished the first satellite transmission made via the Telstar satellite. 1977, the Medal of Freedom was awarded posthumously to civil rights champion Dr. Martin Luther King, Jr. 1979, the abandoned American space station Skylab made a spectacular return to Earth, burning up in the atmosphere and showering debris over the Indian Ocean in Australia. Still having birthdays, actor Justin Chambers of Grey's Anatomy is 56. Greg Grunberg of Heroes, Alias, and Felicity is 60. Actor Stephen Lang of Avatar is 74. Actor Michael Rosenbaum of Smallville is 54. Musician Richie Sambora of Bon Jovi is 67. Singer Suzanne Vega is 67. Actress Cela Ward of Meridian, Mississippi, and CSI New York, Sisters and Once and Again fame is 70. It happened on this day, July the 11th. 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I'm Doc Kirby reporting for WTBF.
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1: This is a Fox News alert. Iran's Revolutionary Guard announces this evening that the crucial waterway, the Strait of Hormuz, is closed and will stay that way until further notice, until the U.S. stops interfering in the region. The U.S. military says it is striking back in response to an attack on a civilian vessel in the Strait of Hormuz. The IRGC says it fired on a ship today trying to transit along the strait in an unapproved area. And Fox's Alex Hogan has more on tensions between the two countries.
2: Amid new escalation, Iran's new supreme leader issued a first statement today saying that Iran must avenge his late father. According to a Wall Street Journal report, Israel shared intelligence with the U.S. that it said indicated a fresh Iranian plan to kill President Trump.
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6: 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Your classic hits listening area forecast for Saturday. A 10% chance of rain tonight, otherwise mostly clear, low 74. Sunday starts mostly sunny with a high of 91 and a 50% chance of afternoon showers and storms. A 70% chance of showers and storms Sunday night, low 72. 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
3: William Cowper had a hard life. 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

I'm surprised I'm still standing. Very hard workout yesterday, like way too many lunges, and there's no way I'm going to be able to move tomorrow. Yikes.

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15: Your Classic Hits listening area forecast for Saturday. A 10% chance of rain tonight, otherwise mostly clear, low 74. Sunday starts mostly sunny with a high of 91 and a 50% chance of afternoon showers and storms. A 70% chance of showers and storms Sunday night, low 72. 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

0: Don Henley, Boys of Summer. I already know what Don Henley will be doing for Christmas. The Eagles are once again going to extend their residency at the Sphere in December. So we definitely know where they will be. I would love to know just how much money they are making. Like, what's the difference in doing a residency like Vegas, New York, LA? People are starting to do residencies everywhere. But what's the difference in the money that you make doing a residency versus touring? Because you don't have to pay to be moving about.
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0: Ladies, do you do a lot of reminiscing about your beauty? 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In your 30s is when you really embrace yourself and are definitely your most beautiful. 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
2: I'm Doc Kirby. Here's a book bit. Turning Point, How Reagan Liberated Grenada and Won the Cold War by John Bachman, Humanix Books. Americans seem to know little of our own actual history. The 250th anniversary of the USA gave us a chance to change that. This recent book is a critical story that needs telling. It's written in a frank and honest manner, with all the lessons learned from an imperfect military mission that nonetheless got the most important thing right. For the first time, the free nations militarily stopped the advance of communism. This is a story that needs retelling, as the pendulum of ignorance has some believing that communism isn't so bad if the right people do it. This account shows the folly of that attitude. The biggest story of the 20th century was the fall of the corrupt and murderous regime of the Soviet Union. For much of the 20th century, the Soviets spread their cruelty more and more, and the West seemed unable to stop their advance. The first chink in their armor began on a small island in the Caribbean, formerly part of the British Empire. It was the beginning of the end of the Soviet Union, and it owes its demise to Pope John Paul II, British Prime Minister Margaret Thatcher, and U.S. President Ronald Reagan. He rejected treaties with the Soviets, who always broke them anyway, rebuilt American defenses, increased funding for Radio Free Europe and Radio Marti. He proclaimed the USSR as the evil empire that would be consigned to the ash heap of history. And he unveiled his plan for the Strategic Defense Initiative to protect us against Soviet ICBMs. In March 1979, the Marxist revolution in Grenada slid under the radar of the international press and public. For Castro and the Soviets, it was another critical stronghold in the Caribbean, close to their enemy, America. Mexico was tilting in their direction, and Nicaragua had been rocked by assassination. But Ronald Reagan noticed. By 1983, the small island nation of Grenada had undergone dramatic political change. A large number of American college students had begun their medical studies at the new medical school in Grenada. But when Cuban military members began taking over the island by force, President Reagan put together a plan. Cuba's 250,000 armed forces could be airlifted to Grenada, so other Caribbean nations requested American support, and some would join the U.S. in taking military action against the junta. The newly formed Joint Special Operations Command would get its baptism under fire as they planned to use Navy SEALs, Army Rangers and Delta Force, Marines, naval vessels and copters, and Air Force gunships. Operation Urgent Fury. And October 25th, 1983 was H hour. Things did not go as smoothly as we planned, but that is the nature of warfare. By November 2nd, hostility ceased. The Cubans and Soviets were defeated, and Grenada was liberated. The students were elated and relieved, and the communists were stunned. Despite her embarrassment and anger over the way she'd been sidelined by Reagan, Thatcher continued to support her political soulmate. During the first years of Reagan's administration, 10 Latin American countries, with 240 million people, returned to democracy. The victory of Grenada sent a clear message to the Soviets and Cubans. We were no longer willing to tolerate the spread of Marxism and communism in the Western Hemisphere. Turning Point, How Reagan Liberated Grenada and Won the Cold War, by John Bachman, Humanix Books. I'm Doc Kirby. That's a book bit.
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1: This is a Fox News alert. Iran says the Strait of Hormuz is closed. The U.S. responds with a new round of airstrikes. Israel confirms it shared intelligence with the U.S. about an alleged Iranian plot to assassinate President Trump. U.S. Ambassador to NATO Matt Whitaker speaking to Fox News.
2: The threat is real. This is not some theoretical idea.
1: The president warns Iran that the U.S. would launch a devastating military response if it assassinated him or if it even attempted to do so. Delegates to the National Education Association have approved a measure. It calls for the impeachment of President Trump and his removal from office. When asked about it, Education Secretary Linda McMahon says the NEA should be focused on children getting the best education possible and not on adults. 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
7: Your Classic Hits listening area forecast for Saturday. A 10% chance of rain tonight, otherwise mostly clear, low 74. Sunday starts mostly sunny with a high of 91 and a 50% chance of afternoon showers and storms. A 70% chance of showers and storms Sunday night, low 72. 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

0: The Heart of Rock and Roll is still beaten tonight on this Saturday. I'm Hill Bailey. Before you think about sharing food with your pet off of your fork, let's stop and talk about the amount of bacteria in their mouths. Some people believe that like a dog or a cat's mouth is cleaner than a human's, and that is not true. Both humans and dogs have mouths full of bacteria. Both contain the same number of bacteria, but there are more than 100 different germs in dog and cat saliva that can end up making you sick. Progressive Insurance can protect your home, auto, boat, motorcycle, ATV, RV, and more. 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
11: 94.7 weather. Your classic hits listening area forecast for Saturday. A 10% chance of rain tonight, otherwise mostly clear, low 74. Sunday starts mostly sunny with a high of 91 and a 50% chance of afternoon showers and storms. A 70% chance of showers and storms Sunday night, low 72. 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

0: Daryl Hall, John Oates, She's Gone on our Super Saturday Night. I'm Hill Bailey. Thanks for hanging out.
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0: Michael Jackson's biopic, still huge. It has now officially made more money than Oppenheimer. 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
12: Exploring science and the sea. It's hard to think of anything good coming from earthquakes, but for life in part of the Southern Ocean, they could be crucial. A recent study found that underwater quakes could intensify blooms of phytoplankton. These tiny plant-like organisms form the base of the marine food web. They also absorb carbon dioxide from the air and release oxygen. So anything that bumps up their numbers a bit is good for life in the Southern Ocean and around the planet. Every spring and summer, a big bloom develops between Antarctica and New Zealand and Australia. But 3 decades of satellite photos revealed a huge range in the size of the bloom. Some years, it covers an area the size of Delaware. In others, it can be dozens of times larger, as big as California. The blooms are fed by iron, a key nutrient. But there's not a lot of it in the Southern Ocean, and the location of the annual bloom isn't near any of the most common sources of iron. So researchers looked for a deeper cause. They found that the bloom occurs in a region with lots of underwater volcanoes. Vents pump hot, iron-rich fluids into the water, possibly feeding the bloom. Records of volcanic activity in the region showed that when the ocean floor was rocked by earthquakes of magnitude 5 or greater in the months before a bloom, the event was much bigger. The tremors might clear out blocked vents or create new ones, boosting the amount of iron in the water. A positive impact for earthquakes. Science in the Sea is a production of the University of Texas Marine Science Institute and is on the web at scienceandthesea.org. I'm Holly Brawley.

0: Your Classic Hits listening area forecast for Saturday. A 10% chance of rain tonight, otherwise mostly clear, low 74. Sunday starts mostly sunny with a high of 91 and a 50% chance of afternoon showers and storms. A 70% chance of showers and storms Sunday night, low 72. 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

0: I can show you the way to instantly get happier. You just might look foolish. Quack like a duck. Research has proven that the sound of the letter K makes people happy. And the word quack forces the muscles of your face into a smile.
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1: I'm Chris DeMeo. Iran says that it considers the Strait of Hormuz closed once again after a vessel using an unauthorized route was struck by a warning shot in the waterway. The Revolutionary Guard stating that Iran launched warning shots at a violating ship. Iran further reported that the strait would now remain closed until further notice. U.S. Central Command saying a short time later that its forces began a third round of strikes against Iran. Meta soon facing a multi-billion dollar fine with the European Union after findings concluded that Facebook and Instagram were designed with the intent of being addictive.
2: If the findings are confirmed, Meta could be liable to pay a fine worth up to 6% of its global annual revenue.
1: That's Fox Business's Connor Hansen. Police say two people are killed, three wounded in a shooting at a street festival in Toronto. America's listening to Fox News.
3: Elba City Council meets Monday afternoon at 5 at City Hall. 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
6: 4.7 weather. Your classic hits listening area forecast for Saturday. A 10% chance of rain tonight, otherwise mostly clear, low 74. Sunday starts mostly sunny with a high of 91 and a 50% chance of afternoon showers and storms. A 70% chance of showers and storms Sunday night, low 72. Stay tuned to FM 94.7, your classic hits connection.
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Earth, Wind, and Fire, Let's Groove. It's your Saturday night. What are women thinking about more, food or sex? I will tell you coming up. I'm Hill Bailey. My heart.

0: Joker shaking those trees, looking for peaches. So when it comes to ladies and what we think about more per day, is it food or sex? Now, it is food. Yeah, it is food. Researchers tend to think that it's because we worry about what we're having for dinner. That's not what I think it is. I think it's more because we feel that we're restricted on what we can eat and that we're constantly trying to pick the right foods. 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
14: Your Classic Hits listening area forecast for Saturday. A 10% chance of rain tonight, otherwise mostly clear, low 74. Sunday starts mostly sunny with a high of 91 and a 50% chance of afternoon showers and storms. A 70% chance of showers and storms Sunday night, low 72. 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
15: Your classic hits listening area forecast for Saturday. A 10% chance of rain tonight, otherwise mostly clear, low 74. Sunday starts mostly sunny with a high of 91 and a 50% chance of afternoon showers and storms. A 70% chance of showers and storms Sunday night, low 72. 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

0: parts crazy on you. And speaking of crazy, we all know you shouldn't drive under the influence, but you shouldn't walk if you're drunk either. About half of adult pedestrians killed in traffic accidents in recent years have been drinking, and more than a third were legally drunk.
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1: I'm Deborah Valentine. The U.S. launching additional airstrikes on Iran after Tehran declared the Strait of Hormuz closed until U.S. interference in the region ends. Fox's Lucas Tomlinson is in Tel Aviv. He also says President Trump has responded to Tehran's death threats.
2: President Trump posting a new warning to Iran, saying, quote, 1,000 missiles are locked and loaded and aimed at the Islamic Republic of Iran, with thousands of more to immediately follow should the Iranian government act on its threat pronounced in many corners of the globe to assassinate or attempt to assassinate the sitting president of the United States of America, in this case, me.
1: Israel's prime minister says his troops will not be withdrawing from southern Lebanon until any threat from Hezbollah is eliminated. At least two people are reported dead for a hurt after gunfire erupted tonight at a large Latin street festival in midtown Toronto. 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
6: Your classic hits listening area forecast for Saturday. A 10% chance of rain tonight, otherwise mostly clear, low 74. Sunday starts mostly sunny with a high of 91 and a 50% chance of afternoon showers and storms. A 70% chance of showers and storms Sunday night, low 72. 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

Katrina and the Waves walking on sunshine Saturday night together. I'm Hill Bailey, and I have one question for you. What do you forget the most? We'll discuss coming up. Turn it up.

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0: Toto's Rosanna. Yes, as we get older, we forget things. I am at a stage right now at the age of 49 where I forget the word I'm looking for and it will drive me crazy. I know what the word means. I can describe it, but I can't think of what the word is. Drives me crazy. So what do you have the hardest time remembering? 61% of people say the most difficult thing they have to remember are people's names.
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0: Christopher Cross, Ride Like the Wind, enjoying our Saturday night together. 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
12: Your classic hits listening area forecast for Saturday. A 10% chance of rain tonight, otherwise mostly clear, low 74. Sunday starts mostly sunny with a high of 91 and a 50% chance of afternoon showers and storms. A 70% chance of showers and storms Sunday night, low 72. 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

0: It's such an upbeat song, even though the lyrics are a little sad. What is Crocodile Rock? Elton John paying homage to a nostalgic, upbeat, early rock and roll and the way that it would make us feel.
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1: I'm Chris DeMayo. Iran says the Strait of Hormuz is closed until the end of U.S. interference in the region. Where does that leave the U.S.?
2: I don't think that negotiations with them is going to stop this. I think they only understand one thing, and the only reason they're at the table is because we've pretty much decimated their navy, and we've really taken out a lot of their ability to retaliate, and certainly they have some assets left.
1: New York Congresswoman Claudia Tenney appearing on Fox Report. Meta may soon be facing a multi-billion-dollar fine from the European Union after findings concluded that Facebook and Instagram were designed with the intent of being addictive.
3: If the findings are confirmed, Meta could be liable to pay a fine worth up to 6% of its global annual revenue.
1: Fox Business's Connor Hansen. Police say two people are dead and three wounded in a shooting at a street festival Saturday in Toronto. 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
4: Here's a TVF update. 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
1: I'm Chris DeMayo. Iran says the Strait of Hormuz is closed until the end of U.S. interference in the region. Where does that leave the U.S.?
2: I don't think that negotiations with them is going to stop this. I think they only understand one thing, and the only reason they're at the table is because we've pretty much decimated their navy, and we've really taken out a lot of their ability to retaliate, and certainly they have some assets left.
1: New York Congresswoman Claudia Tenney appearing on Fox Report. Meta may soon be facing a multi-billion-dollar fine from the European Union after findings concluded that Facebook and Instagram were designed with the intent of being addictive.
3: If the findings are confirmed, Meta could be liable to pay a fine worth up to 6% of its global annual revenue.
1: Fox Business's Connor Hansen. Police say two people are dead and three wounded in a shooting at a street festival Saturday in Toronto. 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

Hey, I'm Chris Kellogg. Glad to have you here. You got a vacation planned soon? Well, don't return home on a Sunday. I'll explain why coming up in two songs.

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0: There's expose and seasons change. And thanks for being here. If you're going on vacation, do not return on a Sunday. Allow yourself a buffer day. This is a pretty interesting idea from psychologists. 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So instead, schedule that buffer day. So get home on Saturday. 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

0: Great song from Jimmy Buffett and Margaritaville. We appreciate you being here. I'm Chris Kellogg.
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0: Four Non-Blondes and what's up? And thanks for listening. I'm Chris Kellogg. Well, did you hear about Katie Couric? She posted on her personal Substack that she was in Aspen for a special event, and she says that she couldn't remember what she talked about after doing a big panel presentation. Well, afterwards, she was starting to feel dizzy and weak. She was rushed to the hospital. They started a stroke protocol, thought maybe she was having a stroke. She, though, thought it was 2024. And couldn't remember the month. The diagnosis turned out to be transient global amnesia. Apparently, her memory just disappeared, and it returned just a few hours later. Strange happening.
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0: I always love that song. I loved it from the time I first heard it. Sanford Townsend Band and Smoke from a Distant Fire. Thanks for being here. If you want to be happier, and who doesn't, force yourself to smile, even if you don't feel like it. Researchers found one of the simplest ways to feel happy is fake that smile. Just put that smile on your face. Fake it till you make it.
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1: I'm Deborah Valentine. President Trump has responded to death threats against him from Tehran. Fox's Alex Hogan details the president's response on Truth Social.
2: Writing in part, quote, 1,000 missiles are locked and loaded and aimed at the Islamic Republic of Iran with thousands of more to immediately follow should the Iranian government act on its threat.
1: The U.S. military launching additional strikes on Iran after Tehran said the Strait of Hormuz is closed. Toronto police say at least two people are dead, four others hurt after being shot during a large Latin street festival in Midtown Toronto Saturday night.
3: We have now established about three crime scenes, and homicide investigators and gun and gang crime investigators are on the scene as well, conducting what is a very complex investigation into what took place.
1: Deputy Chief Frank Burrito. Argentina plays England Wednesday. Spain takes on France Tuesday in the World Cup semifinals on Fox. 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
1: I'm Deborah Valentine. President Trump has responded to death threats against him from Tehran. Fox's Alex Hogan details the president's response on Truth Social.
2: Writing in part, quote, 1,000 missiles are locked and loaded and aimed at the Islamic Republic of Iran with thousands of more to immediately follow should the Iranian government act on its threat.
1: The U.S. military launching additional strikes on Iran after Tehran said the Strait of Hormuz is closed. Toronto police say at least two people are dead, four others hurt after being shot during a large Latin street festival in Midtown Toronto Saturday night.
3: We have now established about three crime scenes, and homicide investigators and gun and gang crime investigators are on the scene as well, conducting what is a very complex investigation into what took place.
1: Deputy Chief Frank Burrito. Argentina plays England Wednesday. Spain takes on France Tuesday in the World Cup semifinals on Fox. 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
4: Stillman Martin had been invited to preach at church some hours from his home, but his wife was ill. His young son asked, "Father, don't you think that if God wants you to preach today, he'll take care of mother while you're away?" When Stillman returned after preaching, his wife had written the words to "Be Not Dismayed," and he wrote the music that night. 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

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They keep coming one after the other. I'm Chris Kellogg. Thanks for being here. You know one of the secrets to a happy marriage? I've got one of them coming up in two songs.

0: Peter Gabriel and Sledgehammer, and thanks for listening. I'm Chris Kellogg. Well, one of the secrets to happy marriage happens to be pet names. Researchers looked at long married couples and found that in nearly every case, they had an affectionate nickname for each other, a sort of private code for saying, I love you by using the nickname. I thought that was kind of a cool idea, but I thought about my wife and me. We're getting ready to celebrate 40 years here in August. We call each other by our first names. Yeah, no little cutesy pet names in our house.
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13: 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It appears by its own numbers, the U.S. government seems insolvent. It's reported that the Treasury shows about $6 trillion in assets and over $47 trillion in liabilities. Add it all up, and it looks like the U.S. owes more than $130 trillion it doesn't have. 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

0: 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She has the most incredible big voice in rock and roll. 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

0: Tears for Fears, and everybody wants to rule the world. 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
6: 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William Cowper had a hard life. 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

0: Harold Melvin and the Blue Notes and the Love I Lost, Part 1. And I'm Chris Kellogg. Glad to have you here. Well, Ringo Starr celebrated his 86th birthday this past week. He also got an honorary doctorate for his 86th birthday. It was bestowed upon him from the University of Liverpool. Not sure what that doctorate is in, but I guess we now need to call him Dr. Ringo.
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1: I'm Chris DeMeo. Iran says the Strait of Hormuz is closed until the end of U.S. interference in the region. Where does that leave the U.S.?
2: I don't think that negotiations with them is going to stop this. I think they only understand one thing, and the only reason they're at the table is because we've pretty much decimated their navy, and we've really taken out a lot of their ability to retaliate, and it's certainly they have some assets left.
1: New York Congresswoman Claudia Tenney appearing on Fox Report. Two people dead and multiple injured after gunfire erupted Saturday night at a Latin street festival in Toronto.
3: I'm deeply disturbed and angry about this reckless, irresponsible act of violence.
1: Toronto Mayor Olivia Chow. Police have yet to find out what led to the shooting. No arrests have been made. America's listening to Fox News.
4: 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Antioch Church of Christ on the Shellhorn Road holds homecoming Sunday at 10, followed by lunch, then congregational singing at 2. Revival Monday through Wednesday nightly at 7. Antley Baptist Church on County Road 1133 in Troy has homecoming Sunday with singing at 10. 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Potluck dinner follows. 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
1: I'm Chris DeMeo. Iran says the Strait of Hormuz is closed until the end of U.S. interference in the region. Where does that leave the U.S.?
2: I don't think that negotiations with them is going to stop this. I think they only understand one thing, and the only reason they're at the table is because we've pretty much decimated their navy, and we've really taken out a lot of their ability to retaliate, and it's certainly they have some assets left.
1: New York Congresswoman Claudia Tenney appearing on Fox Report. Two people dead and multiple injured after gunfire erupted Saturday night at a Latin street festival in Toronto.
3: I'm deeply disturbed and angry about this reckless, irresponsible act of violence.
1: Toronto Mayor Olivia Chow. Police have yet to find out what led to the shooting. No arrests have been made. 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

0: Rod Stewart and Forever Young. Well, Bonnie Tyler died. Rod Stewart actually had some nice things to say about her, saying she was my kindred voice spirit because both of them had that raspy voice, right? Bonnie Tyler died at the age of 75. She had been placed in a medically induced coma earlier in the year to help with recovery from a surgery. And then just a few weeks ago, she was pulled out of her coma, but still in the hospital, and she just never recovered. Total Eclipse of the Heart, It's a Heartache, Holding Out for a Hero, among her big hits.
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2: The U.S. Treasury quietly released its official financial report for 2025. It appears by its own numbers, the U.S. government seems insolvent. It's reported that the Treasury shows about $6 trillion in assets and over $47 trillion in liabilities. Add it all up, and it looks like the U.S. owes more than $130 trillion it doesn't have. If that were a family, they'd earn $52,000 a year, spend $73,000, and already be more than $1 million underwater. Any accountant would call that insolvent.

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0: The U.S. Treasury quietly released its official financial report for 2025. It appears by its own numbers, the U.S. government seems insolvent. It's reported that the Treasury shows about $6 trillion in assets and over $47 trillion in liabilities. Add it all up, and it looks like the U.S. owes more than $130 trillion it doesn't have. 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

0: Orleans and Still the One, and thanks for having us on. 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

0: Eric Clapton and Tears in Heaven. Well, Mariska Hargitay will be hosting the 78th Primetime Emmy Awards. It airs on NBC on September the 14th. Of course, it'll also stream on Peacock. Hargitay has been nominated so many times for her role as Detective Olivia Benson. Who doesn't love her in Law and Order, SVU? Hargitay is also a nominee for her documentary, My Mom Jane, the documentary about her mom, Jane Mansfield. Congratulations, too, to The Pitt, receiving the most nominations this year for the Emmy Awards, 26 nominations.
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3: The U.S. Treasury quietly released its official financial report for 2025. It appears by its own numbers, the U.S. government seems insolvent. It's reported that the Treasury shows about $6 trillion in assets and over $47 trillion in liabilities. Add it all up, and it looks like the U.S. owes more than $130 trillion it doesn't have. 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
1: This is a Fox News alert. I'm Deborah Valentine. U.S. Senator Lindsey Graham of South Carolina has died following a brief and sudden illness at the age of 71. His office says the late Republican senator's family appreciates prayers at this time and asks for privacy. A shooting during a large Latin festival in Midtown Toronto Saturday night left two dead and four hurt. Toronto Mayor Olivia Chow reacts.
2: I'm deeply disturbed and angry about this reckless, irresponsible act of violence.
1: So far, no arrests. The World Cup semifinals are set. Fox's Tim McMaster.
3: The other semifinal is France and Spain. The top four teams in the FIFA rankings entering the tournament make it through to the final four.
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4: 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Ansley Baptist Church has revival Monday through Wednesday nightly at 7 with special music and guest speakers each evening.
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1: This is a Fox News alert. I'm Deborah Valentine. U.S. Senator Lindsey Graham of South Carolina has died following a brief and sudden illness at the age of 71. His office says the late Republican senator's family appreciates prayers at this time and asks for privacy. A shooting during a large Latin festival in Midtown Toronto Saturday night left two dead and four hurt. Toronto Mayor Olivia Chow reacts.
2: I'm deeply disturbed and angry about this reckless, irresponsible act of violence.
1: So far, no arrests. The World Cup semifinals are set. Fox's Tim McMaster.
3: The other semifinal is France and Spain. The top four teams in the FIFA rankings entering the tournament make it through to the final four.
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0: Daryl Hall and John Oates and Maneater. Well, Bon Jovi is getting ready to return to the stage. It'll be the first tour for them in more than 4 years. The band had announced the Forever Tour. It begins with 9 shows at Madison Square Garden in New York. Unfortunately, those are the only U.S. dates so far. I don't know if they're going to do a try me out thing, see how it goes. But it's great news because it means John Bon Jovi's vocal cord surgery and recovery from 2022 was successful. After New York, the tour is set to move on to Ireland, Scotland, and London. And keep your fingers crossed. Hopefully they'll return to the States.
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9: 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The Bookshop of 99 Doors by Jamie Jo Wright, Bethany House. Nobody does twisty, complicated, standalone mystery novels better than this author. I've enjoyed several and never got the answer right until the novel's denouement. This one is just as delightfully baffling. 2 parallel storylines develop, both set in a Pennsylvania mansion. In 1888, Minnie Tipton has moved into Ambrose Fields along with her declining father, who bought the huge building for some reason he hasn't shared with her. In 2026, Trish Bellamy moves into the same mansion, now converted into a museum, to work in the magnificent library-turned-bookstore. In both cases, rumors of a crazed Union officer who, in the aftermath of the Battle of Gettysburg, murdered several of his own men recovering from battle wounds and then killed himself, drive fascination and horror and investigation. Many distrust the ancient house manager they maintain when buying the mansion, as she seems to resent the newcomers and considers herself the mistress of the house. The 25-year-old spinster was constantly warned by her stern father to grow up to be nothing like her mother. Her discovery of a large ghost novel fires her imagination, and she's also warned about a crazed Quaker man who may have burned his own house down with his family inside. When Minnie meets Dexter Price, he is bedraggled but declares his innocence and is desperate to find his missing niece. The more Minnie investigates, the more bizarre the situation becomes. Could it actually be haunted, or is there an even darker secret? Meanwhile, in the present, Trish has tried to leave her family of professional ghost hunters because her faith in the genuine God of the universe is growing stronger. She can't participate in the family business anymore, but they all show up one day to investigate the old rumor of the crazed Civil War captain who killed his own men in the infirmary housed in Ambrose Fields. That group includes her ex-boyfriend Beck, who is also her brother Casper's best friend. This is very upsetting, and weird things start occurring almost immediately. Is the place actually haunted? Book number two, Chase the Light, from the National Park Summer Series by Suzanne Woods Fisher, Revel. In one sense, a much more lighthearted novel. But truly, there are serious issues addressed in this clever mystery. They include marital and parenting issues, stolen gold that was intended for the First Nations tribe in Acadia, Maine, the responsible role of the free press, and the importance of real personal communication rather than just relying on texts. National Park Ranger Scout Johnson finally got her dream job, but the summer proves to be much more complicated personally and professionally than she ever could have guessed. An ancient shipwreck with gold, clues and hidden treasure, romantic situations, and mentoring younger workers make for a wonderful story. Chase the Light, from the National Park Summer Series by Suzanne Woods Fisher from Revel, and The Bookshop of 99 Doors by Jamie Jo Wright, Bethany House, both mystery novels from divisions of Baker Publishing Group. I'm Doc Kirby, and that's a pair of book bits.
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0: ELO and don't bring me down. You know how they say you're only as old as you feel? There was a new study that found a youthful mindset can actually help older adults stave off disability and illness. They looked at physical therapy patients. They were going through rehab for bone injury. And sure enough, those with the positive mindset had a tendency to heal and have much better outcomes than those who were negative.
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1: This is a Fox News alert. I'm Chris DeMeo. Longtime Republican U.S. Senator Lindsey Graham has died.
2: He had just been to Ukraine. He was somebody who was always on the move. He had been overseas. He's somebody who had been, you know, working on the Ukraine issue, had been working with President Trump.
1: That's Fox's Chad Pergram. Graham's office issuing a statement on X saying the senator died Saturday evening after a brief and sudden illness. Graham was 71. Two people are dead and multiple people injured after gunfire erupted last night at a Latin street festival in Toronto.
3: I'm deeply disturbed and angry about this reckless, irresponsible act of violence.
1: Toronto Mayor Olivia Chow. Police have yet to find out what led to the shooting. No arrests have been made. 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
1: This is a Fox News alert. I'm Chris DeMeo. Longtime Republican U.S. Senator Lindsey Graham has died.
2: He had just been to Ukraine. He was somebody who was always on the move. He had been overseas. He's somebody who had been, you know, working on the Ukraine issue, had been working with President Trump.
1: That's Fox's Chad Pergram. Graham's office issuing a statement on X saying the senator died Saturday evening after a brief and sudden illness. Graham was 71. Two people are dead and multiple people injured after gunfire erupted last night at a Latin street festival in Toronto.
3: I'm deeply disturbed and angry about this reckless, irresponsible act of violence.
1: Toronto Mayor Olivia Chow. Police have yet to find out what led to the shooting. No arrests have been made. 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

0: There's Madonna and True Blue, and thanks for having us on. Well, researchers from Michigan State University found that interruptions at work make you less productive and, more importantly, makes you more prone to errors. So how many times a day do you feel like you're interrupted at work? 36% say at least 10 times a day. 18% say about 5 times a day. And 45% say they can't even count all of the times they're interrupted by a coworker. And every single one of those interruptions put you at risk of making a mistake.
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2: 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It appears by its own numbers, the U.S. government seems insolvent. It's reported that the Treasury shows about $6 trillion in assets and over $47 trillion in liabilities. Add it all up, and it looks like the U.S. owes more than $130 trillion it doesn't have. 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
1: 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It appears by its own numbers, the U.S. government seems insolvent. It's reported that the Treasury shows about $6 trillion in assets and over $47 trillion in liabilities. 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

0: It's a huge hit song, stayed number one for several weeks. 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

0: The Pretenders and I'll Stand By You, and I'm Chris Kellogg. Well, sadly, Louise Lasser has died. She died this past week. You may remember the role that really created her stardom was Mary Hartman in Mary Hartman, Mary Hartman. That was a Norman Lear series. He introduced it in 1976 and 1977. Before that, she had already been a star. She was Woody Allen's wife and the star of a lot of his early funnier movies like Take the Money and Run, What's Up, Tiger Lily, and Bananas, one of my favorites. Sad to say, we lost Louise Lasser. She was 87.
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7: 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It appears by its own numbers, the U.S. government seems insolvent. 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

0: Vicky Sue Robinson, turn the beat around. Hopefully you have a pair of sunglasses. Hopefully you have more than a pair of sunglasses because a lot of us lose them. A poll found that the average person has three pairs of sunglasses that they wear in rotation, mostly cheap pairs because we're afraid we're going to lose them. I bought an expensive pair of John Lennon granny sunglasses. My favorite sunglasses I've ever had. I went ahead and bought two more just in case I ever lost that original pair.
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1: This is a Fox News alert. I'm Deborah Valentine. U.S. Senator Lindsey Graham has died at the age of 71. Fox's Chad Pergram reports from Washington, D.C.
2: Henry McMaster, the governor of South Carolina, has just put out a statement saying that Lindsey Graham is irreplaceable and we shall not see his likes again. And I think that kind of encapsulates Lindsey Graham.
1: President Trump posting to Truth Social, calling Senator Graham one of the greatest people and senators I have ever known. Senator Graham's office says Senator Graham died Saturday following a brief and sudden illness. Tragedy in Toronto. Two people are dead, four others hurt after gunfire rang out during a Lantern Street festival Saturday night. Police say two people exchanged gunfire. America's listening to Fox News.
3: Good morning. Here's today's devotional entitled Flawed Impressions. We're reading Joshua 22, starting with the 10th verse. They arrived at Gilead on the Jordan, touching on Canaanite land. There the Reubenites, Gadites, and the half-tribe of Manasseh built an altar on the banks of the Jordan, a huge one. When the people of Israel heard, the entire congregation mustered at Shiloh to go to war against them. They sent Phinehas, the son of Eleazar, the priest, to the Reubenites, Gadites, and the half-tribe of Manasseh. Accompanying him were 10 chiefs, one for each of the tribes, each the head of his ancestral family, representing the military divisions of Israel. They spoke to them, "The entire congregation of God wants to know, what is this violation against the God of Israel you have committed, turning your back on God and building your own altar, a blatant act of rebellion against God? Wasn't the crime of Peor enough for us? Why, to this day we aren't rid of it, still living with the fallout of the plague on the congregation of God." We skip down to verse 21. Then Reuben, Gad, and the half-tribe of Manasseh replied to the heads of the clans of Israel, "The mighty one God, the Lord, the mighty one God, the Lord, he knows. And let Israel know, if this has been in rebellion or disobedience to the Lord, do not spare us. If we have built our own altar to turn away from the Lord and offer burnt offerings and grain offerings or sacrifice fellowship offerings on it, may the Lord himself call us to account. No, we did it for fear one day your descendants might say to ours, 'What did you have to do with the Lord, the God of Israel? The Lord has made the Jordan a boundary between us and you. You have no share in the Lord.' So your descendants might cause ours to stop fearing the Lord. That's why we said, 'Let us get ready and build an altar. It is to be a witness between us and you and the generations that follow that we will worship the Lord at his sanctuary with our burnt offerings, sacrifices, and fellowship offerings.'" Jane Austen's novel Pride and Prejudice is the story of an upper-middle-class Englishwoman named Lizzie Bennet, who is pursued by Mr. Darcy, a brooding and complex man of great wealth. Lizzie's first impression of Mr. Darcy was that he was arrogant, introverted, and self-serving. So when he declares his love for her, she rejects him. Later, when she learns of his many secret acts of kindness for others, Lizzie admits she had been wrong about Mr. Darcy and agrees to marry him. Joshua 22 records another instance of flawed first impressions. The tribes of Reuben, Gad, and Manasseh had built an altar near the Jordan. When the other tribes learned about it, they were enraged because God had commanded that he alone be worshipped and that sacrifices be performed only in the tabernacle. They saw the building of this altar as an act of apostasy. Fortunately, the priests led a delegation to find out why they had built the altar and were told it was a memorial of unity for all the tribes under the one God of Israel. Often our first impressions can be wrong. Open communication can correct misunderstandings that are created by our own pride and prejudice. Help us, Lord, not to judge too quickly what we see. Amen.
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just making up words, no problem. Write a song around it. It's Katie Clark. What's going on? Hope your weekend is going just fine. The Bee Gees, ready to dance?

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0: Legs from ZZ Top. And it seems like cold season isn't always just in winter anymore. I've gotten colds in summer, no fun at all. And if you want to wash your hands to make sure you stay clean and healthy, well, they say you don't have to do it in scalding hot water, which I used to do. I used to wash my hands in really, really hot water. They say that you just go 20 seconds with the soap and you rub it, and that's enough to kill the germs. So there you go. We need to wash our hands, not just with the hot water, but for a little longer time. Now that I know that, I'm going to try to get less sick, especially coming up in the winter. We've got great music coming up next for your weekend. Hang on.
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1: The writers of the biblical texts continually refer to the natural world as an expression of God's creative and sustaining power. The psalmist offers countless expressions of praise for God's creation. The prophets use creation imagery to express their messages of hope and justice. And in the Gospels, Jesus points to the earth as a mode of teaching and imagining God's grace. This week's gospel is one of those moments where Jesus uses the image of a sower in a field to teach about the enduring power of God's word. We open our program today with a beloved choral anthem of John Rutter, For the Beauty of the Earth. It gets us in the mood for praise of creation and its many gifts. The refrain proclaims, Lord of all, to thee we raise this our joyful hymn of praise.

John Rutter's setting of For the Beauty of the Earth by Folliot S. Pierpoint. Donald Pearson conducted the Cathedral Choir of St. John's Cathedral in Denver, Colorado, with organist Eric Plutz. Jesus used parables, or stories with common images and an unexpected twist, as teaching tools throughout his ministry. In the parable of the sower, someone scatters seed on a path where birds eat them, on rocky ground where they don't take root, among thorns where they don't flourish, and finally, on good soil where they do take root and grow. Unusually, Jesus actually takes a moment to explain the point of this parable, spelling it out for the listeners. This parable, he says, is about the Word of God. The one who hears God's Word and understands it is the one who flourishes. Our next piece of music offers a musical expression of this parable, written as a prayer to God. The final stanza prays, "Let not the world's deceitful cares the rising plant destroy, but let it yield 100-fold the fruits of peace and joy."

Almighty God, your word is cast. Text by John Kaywood and tune Call Street by Roy Henry Johnson. We heard the choirs of the Cathedral of St. Philip in Atlanta, Georgia, under the direction of Robert L. Simpson. The Hebrew Bible reading for this Sunday offers similar imagery to the parable of the sower. The prophet proclaims that just as the rain waters the earth and nourishes it, causing new life to grow, so the word of God rains down on us and nourishes us, inviting us to grow and produce good fruit. We'll hear a movement from a cantata by J.S. Bach that is set to verses from Isaiah 55, "For as the rain and snow come down from heaven."

We heard a movement from Cantata 18 of Johann Sebastian Bach for As the Rain and Snow Come Down from Heaven. Jeffrey Thomas conducted the American Bach Soloists of San Francisco, California, with bass soloist James Weaver. To learn more about the music you hear on Sing for Joy, visit us on social media and on the web at singforjoy.org. There you can subscribe to our monthly e-newsletter. The psalm appointed for this week in worship is Psalm 65, which begins, "Praise is due to you, O God, in Zion, and to you shall vows be performed, O you who answer prayer." The psalmist continues with poetry full of praise. The praise includes gratitude for God's gifts of creation, and the psalmist names the mountains and seas, concluding, "Those who live at earth's farthest bounds are awed by your signs. You make the gateways of the morning and the evening shout for joy." We'll hear a beautifully sensitive sung setting of this psalm by Scottish composer and organist Charles McPherson.

Thou, O God, art praised in Zion, a setting of Psalm 65 by Charles McPherson. We heard Rupert Goff with the Vicar's Choir of Wells Cathedral in Wells, United Kingdom. We turn now to the hymnody of 20th century hymn writer Fred Pratt Green with his hymn For the Fruit of All Creation. We hear the expressive text set to a gentle Welsh hymn tune, which invites both singer and listener to give thanks for God's creation and all that it teaches us. For the plowing, sowing, reaping, silent growth while we are sleeping, future needs in earth's safe keeping, thanks be to God.

We heard For the Fruit of All Creation, Fred Pratt Green's text sung to a Welsh traditional tune and arranged by Sing for Joy Director of Music Emeritus John Ferguson. Ferguson conducted and accompanied the St. Olaf Cantorai of Northfield, Minnesota. We began our program with John Rutter's music, and we returned to it again with his setting of We Plow the Field and Scatter. His setting includes harp accompaniment, which offers a beautiful lightness to the hymn singing. Again, we encounter the image of a sower in a field, reminded that God is God of both seed time and harvest.

We Plow the Fields and Scatter, hymn by Matthias Claudius, translated to English by Jane Montgomery Campbell, and set to a German tune by Johann A.P. Schultz. We heard John Rutter's arrangement, with Rutter conducting the Cambridge Singers and accompanist Thelma Owen. We close our program today in the same way that we began, with a musical setting of For the Beauty of the Earth, a hymn by Folliot S. Pierpoint. This time, we'll hear a hymn setting by David Evans, sung by the choir of Wells Cathedral with organist Rupert Goff. Sing for Joy listeners, may we all go out giving thanks for the gifts of God's creation, and especially for the gifts of music. In the words of the hymn writer, for the joy of ear and eye, for the heart and mind's delight, for the mystic harmony linking sense to sound and sight, Christ our Lord, to thee we raise this our sacrifice of praise.

Sing for Joy explores in sacred music the biblical themes of Christian worship each week throughout the liturgical year. Your host is Reverend Alexandra Jacob. The series is a production of St. Olaf College. 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Sing for Joy's music director is Andrew Jacob. Our communications coordinator is Carolyn Pearson. The program is engineered and edited by Grant Fregueli and Mia Pardo. Sean Tonko is the program's producer, and our executive producer is Jeffrey O'Donnell. 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
2: 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Coming up this hour, great tune from Stephen Wood. Plus, we'll talk with Joseph Habedank, Jonathan Buckner of Chosen Road, as well as Greg Goodman with another episode of Southern Gospel Timeline. Getting this hour started with the latest from Jeff and Sherry Easter.

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0: The very latest single from Joseph Habedank is a tune called Ain't That the Truth. Now, we caught up with Joseph this past week, and he had some issues out on the road, including a stolen Rice Krispie treat.
2: So, here's what's happening. I'm on the road in Portland, Oregon, Sherwood to be exact. My drummer, our drummer, the man, Brandon Spoon, is also a barber, so he's cutting my hair. But let me tell you about what happened last night. An hour before we went on in Eugene, Oregon for a recovery concert, I was eating a Rice Krispie treat that I'd stolen from Josh. That was my first mistake. I proceeded to eat that Rice Krispie treat until the end, and at the end, I noticed that I was missing a tooth. It was hidden in the Rice Krispie treat, so I was able to get that tooth. I was able to glue it back on with some dental glue before we went on. It then proceeded to fall out during the third song, and I began to sing the rest of the set with a tooth missing. And our water pump is acting up. It's turned off every 5 minutes. Besides that, it's been a great tour.

That is off their 2020 album, Hope for All Tomorrows. That is the Kramers and All the Way to the Gates. Hey, making a request or comment on the show, well, it's really easy to do. 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Now, if you've recorded some original country gospel or southern gospel songs, I'd love to hear them. You know, many of the songs that you'll hear on today's show were sent in by the artists themselves. Just send an MP3 or a WAV file of the song to the email address given on the website.

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0: It is hard to believe that it has been 2 years ago this week that I debuted that song for Darren and Brooke Aldridge, a tune called Dear Lord. The latest single from Chosen Road is a tune called Kitchens and Cathedrals. Now, we caught up with Jonathan Buckner of the group this past week, and he talked about the album, including this song.
1: There's one called Kitchens and Cathedrals that is a Lee Black song, and we love Lee's writing, and it's just a real tender ballad. We love that one, and I don't yet. You know, there's a lot of good ones. We haven't got. I don't know. It's gonna be hard to pick 13 songs. Yeah, we started out thinking, well, we'll maybe get 15 or 16 songs on there, but our eyes were bigger than our stomachs by the time we got in the studio. She don't.

0: Latest from 11th hour, Victoria Bolin on the lead with Yes and Amen. You are listening to Sunday Morning Gospel. My name's Cliff Bogus. Now, coming up in just a few moments, the number one song for 2025 on the show from Stephen Wood. We'll talk with our friends at Trans World Radio, latest from Tim Menzies, and a great tune from Steve Ladd when Sunday Morning Gospel continues.
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0: Now, the very first Sunday in January, we put out the top 20 most requested songs on Sunday Morning Gospel. That one came in at the number one spot for this last year, Sign of the Cross. From Wake Forest, North Carolina, that is Stephen Wood. The very latest from Tim Menzies, One More Reason. I've got that for you in just a moment, but we are proud to team up with our friends at Trans World Radio.
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That is off his latest album, He Reminds Me. That is Tim Menzies, along with Jason Crabb and Ben Isaacs, and One More Reason. Title cut to a great album he had in 2024 called Everyday Saints. Here's Steve Lamb.

0: by to Steve Ladd and Everyday Saints. You are listening to Sunday Morning Gospel. Now stay close. We've got a big song from Peach Goldman up in just a few moments, plus another episode of Southern Gospel Timeline with Greg Goodman when Sunday Morning Gospel continues.
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0: That has turned out to be a big song for Peach Goldman. Number one for most of April and May, and expecting a mountain. It's time again for Southern Gospel Timeline with Greg Goodman.
1: I'm Greg Goodman with another trip through time with Southern Gospel Timeline. We're looking back at 1993. In the world of computers, a breakthrough. Intel produced the 32-bit microprocessor. Six people died and over 1,000 were injured in a bombing at the World Trade Center in New York City. And at the movies, Jurassic Park and Schindler's List were box office smashes. The Isaacs held the number one position on the Singing News Top 80 chart for July, August, and September with From the Depths of My Heart. From the

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1: Moving forward to 2011 to the Why Can't We project. The Isaacs had a great tune on that album, Waiting on the Water. Here are the Isaacs.

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0: 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Deborah Perry and Jaden's Call, and God Sees Your Storm. Here's a classic from Johnny Cash, Daddy Sang Bass.
1: I remember when I was a lad, times were hard and things were bad, but there's a silver lining behind every cloud. 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But we'd get together in a family circle singing loud. Daddy sang bass,

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0: 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Winant and Cody Johnson. Plus, we'll talk with Adam Crabb, Alistair Begg, as well as Mike Lefebvre. Getting this hour kicked off with the Gaither Vocal Band.
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0: That is CC Winan, along with Cody Johnson, and Come Jesus Come. I've got a classic from Karen Peck and New River, and I want to thank you. It's One Song Away, and that song belongs to Adam Crabb, his brand new tune, I'm Gonna Talk About Jesus. I've got it for you in just a moment, but we caught up with Adam not long ago, and he talked about the hot weather and the bus losing the AC.
1: One time the air went out in that bus, and it was like 101 degrees outside. I remember we pulled up to the BP truck stop there, and we were all just pouring sweat, man. We were hot, hot, hot, and there was a water hose hooked up next to the store there. So we grabbed the water hose. We started squirting each other down. It was fun, you know. Those are the beginning memories that actually were fun times. We thought they were bad times during that time, but honestly, it's those are the memories you look back and remember, you know.

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1: Her birthday, and he forgot.
2: I never want to see you again.
1: Valentine's Day, and he forgot.
2: I mean it. I never want to see you again.
1: Or recently, their anniversary, and he forgot.
2: That does it, Harry. I never want to see you again.
1: Why has she taken him back so many times?
2: Because in between forgetting, Harry remembers with something from Jean's Flowers.
1: Is there something you've forgotten? Remember Jean's Flowers and Troy.
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0: That is the latest single from Scotty Inman and Broken Man Can. Now, a big song for Scotty in 24 was Man on the Middle Cross. Now, what you may not know is that song was inspired by a sermon by Alistair Begg. Now, here's a small clip of that sermon.
1: Excuse me, let me get my supervisor. They go get the supervisor in. So, we're just a few questions for you. First of all, are you clear on the doctrine of justification by faith? The guy said, I never heard of it in my life. And what about, let's just go to the doctrine of scripture immediately. This guy's just staring. And eventually, in frustration, he says, on what basis are you here? And he said, the man on the middle cross said, I can come.

0: reaching back a few years with the Perrys and keep moving along. You are listening to Sunday Morning Gospel. My name's Cliff Bogus. Now, coming up in just a few moments, big song from Christine Alting and Gordon Moat, The Other Side of Not Giving Up. We'll talk with our friends at Trans World Radio. 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

0: From the Netherlands, that is the Dutch singer Christine Alting. She teams up with Gordon Mote and The Other Side of Not Giving Up. I've got a great tune from The Kingsmen, When Sunday Morning Dawned. It's up in just a moment, but we are proud to team up with our friends at Trans World Radio.
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0: That is off a solo album she put out in 23 called Softly and Tenderly. That is Kim Hopper and Joy Unspeakable. You are listening to Sunday Morning Gospel. Now stay close. The spotlights are on the Lefevre Quartet, and they are up next.
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0: Their latest album's entitled Here to Stay. That is the Lefevre Quartet and their latest, Whatever, Hallelujah. Now, we caught up with Mike Lefevre not long ago, and during the conversation, I asked him about his biggest musical influences.
1: My biggest musical influence, I would have to say, would be my family, because the Lefevres actually started in gospel music in 19 and 21, and so I wasn't born back then. But as a child, I listened to those albums over and over and over and learned how to sing parts by listening to the Lefevres. If they were singing a solo, I'd turn it into a duet. If they were singing a duet, I'd make it a trio. And so I actually learned to sing parts by listening to the Lefevres. And they were my aunt and uncles and cousins. And so when they were in town, always got to go to see them. So the first concert, live concert that I ever attended was the Lefevres.

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1: 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Coming up next, The Power and the Glory with Minister George Merritt. Elba City Council meets Monday afternoon at 5 at City Hall. 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
2: 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This is Roger Howell for Good Radio News. Thank you for joining us today for our lesson entitled, What a Lovely Name. Oh.

Today's lesson is entitled, What a Lovely Name. Our scripture text, I'd like to go ahead and read Matthew chapter 1, verses 21 through 23, and also Luke chapter 2, verse 11. So here we go, Matthew chapter 1, verses 21 through 23. And she will bring forth a son, and ye shall call his name Jesus, for he will save his people from their sins. So all this was done, that it might be fulfilled which was spoken by the Lord through the prophet, saying, Behold, the virgin shall be with child, and bear a son, and they shall call his name Emmanuel, which is translated God with us. Then Luke chapter 2, verse 11, For there is born to you this day in the city of David a Savior, who is Christ the Lord. Supporting text for our lesson, Philippians chapter 2, verses 5 through 11, and Acts chapter 4, verse 12. I'd like to go ahead and read those. Philippians chapter 2, verses 5 through 11. Let this mind be in you, which was also in Christ, who being in the form of God, did not consider it robbery to be equal with God, but made himself of no reputation, taking the form of a bondservant, and coming in the likeness of men. And being found in the appearance as a man, he humbled himself and became obedient to the point of death, even the death of the cross. Therefore, God has also highly exalted him and given him the name which is above every name, that at the name of Jesus, every knee should bow, of those in heaven and those of earth and of those under the earth, and that every tongue should confess that Jesus Christ is Lord, to the glory of God the Father. Then Acts chapter 4, verse 12, Nor is there salvation in any other, for there is no other name under heaven given among men by which we must be saved. First of all, there is power of identity. Names is prophecy. In our modern fast-paced world, names are often viewed as simple labels or aesthetic choices. However, in the ancient Near East, a name was a profound declaration of character, identity, and destiny. To name something was to exert authority over it. To be named was to be given a mission. Then we see divine intervention. Throughout the biblical narrative, we see God sovereignly stepping into human lives, changing their names to align them with his eternal purposes. He turned the name Abram, High Father, into Abraham, Father of Multitudes, to reflect a covenant that would bless all nations. He transformed the name Jacob, which is supplanter or trickster, into Israel, which means strives with God, to mark the birth of a nation. Even in the New Testament, Simon, which means a reed, became Peter, a rock, signifying the stability he would find in Christ. Then we see the name from glory. Yet there is one name that was not evolved through human history or earned through merit. It was sent directly from the portals of heaven, carried by the archangel Gabriel. It is a name that is whispered in all by prophets, heralded by celestial hosts, and degraded by the legions of darkness. Today, we will focus on the name above all names.
An old hymn beautifully says, there's a name above all others. It's the lovely name of Jesus. Evermore the same. What a lovely name. Next, we see Jesus, the preeminence of the Savior. Matthew chapter 1, verse 21, and she will bring forth a son, and you shall call his name Jesus, for he will save his people from their sins. This is divine by deliverance. The name Jesus is the Greek transliteration of the Hebrew Jeshua or Joshua, which literally translates to Jehovah is salvation. While the name Joshua was respected and a common name in Israel, this child would be the uncommon Savior. His very name was a constant reminder that salvation does not come from human effort or political revolution or religious ritual. It comes solely from God. Next, we see assigned by divine decree. Mary and Joseph were not given the parental privilege of choosing a name based on family tradition. This name was assigned by the Father in heaven. This reveals two critical truths. First of all, his mission. He did not come to be a social reformer, or a philosopher, or a temporary king. He came for a specific, singular purpose, to save his people from their sins. He dealt with the root cause of human suffering, rather than just the symptoms. Next, let's look at his deity. Since the name means Jehovah is salvation, and Jesus is the one performing the saving, the theological implication is staggering. Jesus is Jehovah in human form. He is God in human form. Next, let's look at an exclusive power. In a diverse world that seeks many paths, the Bible remains boldly exclusive about this name. Acts chapter 4, verse 12 says, nor is there salvation in any other, for there is no other name under heaven given among men whereby we must be saved. This is the only name that carries the legal authority in the courts of heaven. To do what? To cancel the debt of sin. Next, let's look at that term Emmanuel, the person of God-man, Matthew chapter 1, verse 23. Behold, the virgin shall be with child and bear a son, and they shall call his name Emmanuel, which is translated God with us. Here we see the miracle of incarnation. The name Emmanuel is the ultimate bridge between the infant, the baby, and the infinite, God himself. It represents the mystery of incarnation. What does that mean? That the creator of the galaxies would enter himself into a womb of a peasant girl. He did not merely appear to be human, he became one. He took on a human nervous system to feel our pain. He took on a human heart to feel our rejection. And he took on human tear ducts to weep over our sorrows. John chapter 1, verse 14, we see the end of distance. Before Christ, the holiness of God was seen as a consuming fire dwelling in unapproachable light. But in Emmanuel, God himself moved into our neighborhood.
He is not a distant observer looking down from a cold throne. He is not detached from the messiness of our daily struggle. He is God with us, present in the hospital room, walking with us through the valley of grief, and standing with us in the center of the storm. Next, we see Christ the Lord. We see the purpose and the power. Luke chapter 2, verse 11. For there is born to you this day in the city of David a Savior, who is Christ the Lord. Christ is our appointed high priest. The title Christ is the Greek word Christos, the equivalent of the Hebrew Messiah, meaning the anointed one. This signifies that he is the long-awaited deliverer promised since Genesis chapter 3. As the anointed one, he serves as our great high priest. He is the only mediator, 1 Timothy chapter 2, verse 5, who can reach one hand to a fallen humanity and the other to a holy God, reconciling the two in his own body. Secondly, we see Lord, our supreme authority. The angelic announcement did not offer just a helper or just a friend. It announced a Lord, Kyrios. This title carries the weight of absolute ownership and also sovereign power. He is the Lord over nature. He rebuked the winds and they obeyed. He is Lord over demons. At his word, the legions of hell must depart. He is the Lord over death. He did not just survive the grave, he conquered it, holding the keys of death and Hades, Revelation chapter 1, verse 18. This is a name that's also an action. Hope, and the biblical hope is not a weak wish, it is a strong confidence. So the name and action, hope, a strong confidence for the hopeless. The name of Jesus is not just a theological concept to be studied. It is a functional force that changes our reality. It is a fortress. Proverbs chapter 18, verse 10 says, "The name of the Lord is a strong tower. The righteous run to it and are safe." That's the righteous. When the world feels unstable, the name of Jesus provides a sanctuary

So we do not pray in our own merit. We pray in the authority of his name. This name is also a victory shout, according to Philippians chapter 2, verse 10. There is a day coming, a day when every knee must bow, and every tongue shall confess his lordship. So think about this. The name of Jesus is going to be the final word on human history. Well, let me ask you, what will you do with this name? We have seen the preeminence of Jesus. We've seen the presence of Emmanuel. We have seen the priesthood of Christ and the power of the Lord. You can know the name of every leader, every billionaire on Wall Street, and every celebrity in Hollywood. Yet, if you do not know the name of Jesus, you are spiritually bankrupt. But if the world forgets your name, and you possess nothing but the name of Jesus, you have the pearl of great price. This name gave hope to a dying thief on the cross, calm to a terrified crew in a sinking boat, and life to a dead man in a tomb. That same transformative power is available to you right now. Let me ask you, have you truly called upon his name? Here's what the New Testament tells us to do. First of all, hear the gospel. Romans 10:14. How shall they call on him whom they have not believed? And how shall they believe him whom they have not heard? And how shall they hear without a preacher? So first of all is hear the gospel. Number two is believe. And without faith, it is impossible to be well pleasing unto him. For he that cometh to him must believe that he is, and that he is a rewarder of them that seek after him. Hebrews chapter 11, verse 6. The third thing the New Testament tells us to do is repent of past sins. From Acts chapter 17, verse 30, it says, the times of ignorance, therefore, God overlooked. But now he commanded men that they should all everywhere repent. The fourth thing we're told to do is confess Jesus is Lord. Acts chapter 8, verses 36 and 37. Behold, here's water. What doth hinder me to be baptized? And Philip said, if thou believest with all our heart, thou mayest. And he answered and said, I believe that Jesus Christ is the Son of God. The next, number five, be baptized for the remission of sins. And Peter said unto them, repent ye and be baptized, every one of you, in the name of Jesus Christ, unto the remission of sins, of your sins, and you shall receive the gift of the Holy Spirit. And then last but not least, live a Christian life. 1 Peter chapter 2, verse 9 says, you are an elect race, a royal priesthood, a holy nation, a people for God's own possession, that you may show forth the excellencies of him who called you out of darkness into his marvelous light. Would you bow with me in closing prayer? Heavenly Father, we bow our hearts before you today in awe of the name that is above every name. We thank you for sending your Son Jesus to be our Savior. We know that Jehovah is salvation. We are humbled by the truth of Emmanuel, knowing that you're not a distant God, but a God who is with us in every struggle, every tear, and every joy. Lord, help us to carry this lovely name with us every day. That's that name of Jesus.

Let it be the fortress we run to when we're afraid, and the peace that anchors us when the storms of life arise. From your word, we know how to become an obedient, baptized believer. We declare today that He is our Christ and our Lord. We submit our lives to His authority and find rest in His finished work. May the lovely name of Jesus be honored in our words, in our actions, and in our hearts this week. In the mighty and precious name of Jesus, we pray. Amen.

0: 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Thank you for joining us today for our lesson entitled, What a Lovely Name. May God bless and keep you.
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3: All right. And I'm sitting right here also with all of my good friends.
10: Who are you trying to convince of that? Candy striped pajamas.
3: Okay. That's right. And my guests today are living with heaven in view. Jason Crabb, Joel Hemphill, the Gaither Vocal Band. Hey, it's going to be a good day.
10: So let's start the program off with one of our own. Right here she is, Lauren Talley, everybody. She's in the house. 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

0: And that was our own Lauren Talley singing about the wildest places.
1: So good, so good. And my public announcement today is to keep looking forward and tell regret, hey, regret, guess what? I am a child of the one true King, and his mercies are new every day.
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0: That's some good singing by the Gaither Vocal Band. Oh, my Lord, what a time. And we have to go from that to this?
1: Are
0: you kidding me?
2: Yeah.
0: It's the word of the day.
3: I got it.
4: Not quite yet.
5: We've moved a few boxes. We've been looking. We think we found it. It's the perfect word for you to use, okay? This is a good one. This one is the word of the day, gerund.
0: Gerund Davis.
4: He's a songwriter.
2: I love that guy.
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5: Oh.
7: Along with a free set of Pac-Man oven mitts. That's right.
0: Oh. You will be in the
7: of all your culinary friends with your own rechargeable gerund. Order now. You'll be glad you did.
0: There we go. Got to get one right now.
2: Well,
0: we
2: actually,
0: I know that's right.
2: Let me give you a little grammar lesson here. Bill, you'll appreciate this. A gerund is actually a noun. It's a form of grammar. It's derived from a verb.
6: Yes.
2: But it functions as a noun in English, ending in ing.
6: Yes.
2: As in, do you mind my asking you?
6: Yes.
2: The word asking is a gerund.
6: Is a gerund.
2: Did you get that?
6: So good. So
2: nobody
6: good.
2: Got it except Bill.
8: Yeah. Bill, you being a grammarian, what took you so long? I mean, just, you never...
0: I thought he was from Indiana.
7: Yeah. I'm sorry. Octogenarian grammarian.
8: Oh, yeah. Well, that explains why he was so slow.
7: He's laughing like he knows what we mean.
0: Like he heard us.
7: Get us out of here.

0: Vestal Goodman and the Homecoming Friends singing the roof off with At the Cross and Power in the Blood. That's good stuff.
1: Yeah. That's good stuff.
2: Okay, you guys know that Russ and I moved to this little town called Bellbuckle.
3: It's about
2: an hour out of Nashville. Some of you have been there. Bill, you've been to Bellbuckle. And Buddy's been to Bellbuckle several times. Well, I learned something.
3: The rest of us would come if you'd invite us.
2: Well, I'd hey, don't say that. Somebody from Bellbuckle, we'll bring you. Yeah. I didn't know this. I've never lived in a small town. But in a small town, a lot of times they identify you by who used to own your house. So when I moved there, they'd say, this is the Tafts, and you know, they're in Jeanette Bauer's old house. And people go, yeah. Well, the woman who used to own our house was a hoarder. Hardcore hoarder. I used to drive by over the years and watch her porch sag lower and lower. She just piled it with stuff, and she was gruff and kind of scary. And she used to, I think some of the people thought she was a witch or something.
0: Wow.
2: But she was actually very well educated and traveled the world. But she had a lot of strange personal habits. And one of them, I heard this right after we moved here. I have a friend who was 8.5 months pregnant. We have a dump. You have to take your trash to the dump in Bellbuckle. So she was driving in and got out of her truck, picked up a big old bag of trash, swung it a couple times, heaved it into the dumpster. Right when she did, she heard this voice go, "Hey, what are you doing? There's people in here." She almost had the baby. But didn't.
3: Oh, wow.
2: And that's what happens when you move to a small town, and what you think are raccoons might end up being your neighbor.
1: Crazy.
4: Oh,
1: fun story.
4: Bellbuckle, a nice place to visit.
2: That's right.

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1: I love this song that Jason Crabb sings. I think he wrote it, wrote it and probably had some help with it. You know, I'm an old man, but and not all the new songs get to me, but this does. It is great.
2: Hey, here's something to think about. Acts 5 says, "Go and stand in the temple and speak to the people all the words of this life."
1: Hi, I'm Bill Gaither. 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
0: Oh, we're going to the old Red Book hymnal now, an old song we used to sing when we were kids. This is Howard and Mark Trammell. 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
1: How many nights, Kevin, have we gone out on stage after you played the guitar and the crowd is singing?
0: They're in a frenzy at that point, Bill.
1: Yeah.
2: Every time.
1: And it's just, and I've said this behind stage. I've said, not behind the stage, inside the stage.
0: There is no behind stage.
1: Come to think about it, it was behind stage. Okay?
0: I'm pretty sure you didn't say it at all, but okay, go ahead.
1: But I said it to somebody. I don't know who he was.
3: Said it under your breath, didn't you?
1: But he said, sometimes. Who is that guy? And I said, that's Kevin Williams.
0: Oh, that's funny.
1: What a wonderful human being to do that every night.
0: Oh, how nice.
1: And then bring me out. And, you know, I was taught.
0: What were you taught, Bill? You were saying something, and I can't remember. Just remember, you're something special. Don't forget that. Okay.
1: I was taught to respect my elders, you know. So.
0: Well, I bet they're getting harder and harder to find, aren't they? Yeah.
1: But back here at Homecoming Radio, we got a friend that we met up in Canada.
0: Yeah.
1: He's a Canadian.
0: That's a good place for Canadian is up in Canada. Yeah. And we dearly love this guy. Kevin Pauls is his name.
1: Yes. And he's singing a vocal band song that we recorded earlier. Mountains of Mercy. In a dark.

0: And that was Kevin Pauls with Mountains of Mercy.
1: Time now to throw your heart wide open and give it away.
2: Take whatever you have and give it away.
1: Eileen says, first time for everything. I never thought it would happen to me, but it did. A true moment of paying it forward. I put some fuel in the car, went to pay, and the lady said, I think you will have a great day. Why, I say, because the lady in front of you has paid for your fill-up.
3: Yeah.
1: My jaw dropped. I'm still very grateful to this beautiful lady who paid my bill. Thank you, whoever you are. Proof that a little bit of kindness goes a long, long way when you think outside yourself and give it up.

0: 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Well,
1: you know, no, I'm still trying to find that lady.
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0: That was live from the Georgia Dome. 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
6: 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Mm-hmm. Alan Jackson loves these great gospel songs. If you spend any time with him at all, he'll tell you how much these songs have meant to him over the years. And here's a favorite for all of us. Stroll Over Heaven. Here's AJ on Homecoming Radio. If I

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1: We are.
2: Absolutely.
1: Good, good.
0: And I'm very excited to hear this song coming up. I will never forget getting to meet my hero in the room that day. This is the great CeCe Winans and Andre Crouch with Soon and Very Soon.

0: Oh, nothing like it. Andre Crouch, CeCe, and the whole Homecoming gang soon and very soon.
1: Man, that's so good. 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We really are encouraged when you do that. And here are some of those notes right now.
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0: It makes my lunch hour so relaxing and fun. Kevin cracks me up. 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God bless.
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2: 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I like this song. Gloria and I, Donnie McGuire and Reba, wrote this called Let It Start in Me.

0: And let that be all of our prayer. Let it start in me. That's the Gaither Vocal Band as we end this week's edition of Homecoming Radio. 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
0: Welcome to On the Bookshelf. Excited to have Will Hazelgrove back with us today. His newest book, Capone's Vault, the real story of the biggest disaster in television history. It's from Bloomsbury Academic, coinciding with the 40th anniversary of the broadcast back on April 21st. It's an inside look at the historic televised reveal of Al Capone's vault that would define Geraldo Rivera's career and change television forever. First of all, it's great to have you back on the show with us. I always enjoy reading your books, and I always enjoy talking about your books. And I think this one, in its own way, might be the most interesting of all of the books that you've written so far.
3: Oh, okay. Great.
0: And the reason for that is it is told in the same sort of style that the TV show told the story too. That is to say, we get a little background on Geraldo, and then we have Geraldo. We get a little background on Al Capone, and then we get stories of Al Capone, and then we go back to the present. So we're jumping back and forth in time, and it gives you a real feel of what it was like watching the TV show, which I remember watching this TV show and thinking at the time, what is going to happen? And this really kind of set the stage for a whole new type of television show, right?
3: That's right. Yeah, it really did. Reality TV came in. And, television was never the same. That's one reason I got interested in doing it was my producing partner. He was actually the producer on this, Alan Grafman. And I asked him, hey, was there a backstory? And he said, oh, yeah. And so then I started to do some research, and I realized that at this time, you know, most of people watch broadcast 25 in Chicago area. It was like 257, 9/11, 32. Cable was just that funny box on your TV. Nobody really watched HBO. So people still pretty much watched the same channels. And when this thing came, this 2-hour one-off, nobody knew what to make of it. You know, it was a syndicated show. It was Capone. It was live. Nobody knew what was going to happen. I mean, it broke all the rules, really. And, you know, again, you know, not to preempt it, but of course, nothing was found. And, but then 30 million people watched it. And that was what was so fascinating to me. And that's when I realized, oh, television had changed.
0: Yeah, this was a whole new way of doing things. There had been live stuff in the early days of television. And, of course, sports is live, and it primarily been live. But everything else, pretty scripted, pretty much go by the book. I think what made this so interesting, and I liked Geraldo Rivera as the host of it, because he had, like you say in the book, he had enough rock and roll sensitivity that this didn't seem like, this is not like, you know, Murrow or Cronkite or something doing that. They would be too stiff. They would have to know what was going to happen before it happened, or they wouldn't have done it. Whereas with Geraldo, it was kind of like, you know what? Let's just see what this puppy has, and maybe it'll be great, and maybe it won't. And I think people like that part of it.
3: Yeah. You know, Geraldo was sort of regarded as a news establishment as sort of this cowboy who they didn't take seriously. A lot of people resented him because he was the first celebrity journalist, which we're used to now. And so you know, he was sort of like half carnival barker, half journalist. And when this thing came along, they thought, well, who can we get? And they asked about Mike Wallace, and 60 Minutes were like, forget it. And Geraldo had lost his job. He had been with 2020 a long time. And he was without, you know, he wasn't working. And so when they asked him, they said, hey, we'll give you $25,000 to do this 2-hour syndicated show. And by the way, syndicated shows are where television went to die. Most syndicated shows don't do well at all because basically no network is behind you. You're selling it to all the stations. You know, it's sort of like independent publishing. And anyway, so Geraldo says, okay, I'll do it for $50,000. And they go, okay. So, you know, bringing him in, for him, it was a redemption story. It was his comeback to television. You know, like this was going to be his comeback, you know, after getting fired from 2020. And, of course, you know, it turned out, again, not to preempt it, but it turned out when, you know, nothing was found and he was convinced that his career in show business was over, that he would never, you know, work again, because this was, in my book, it's the biggest disaster in television. That's how I bill it. And that's what it is. But he goes off and gets drunk, locks himself in his hotel room. The next day, a guy comes up and gives him 12 messages. He didn't even look at them. And then, you know, Doug Llewellyn of the People's Court fame slides the ratings under his door, and he sees that 30 million people watch this. Now, let me give you some context to that.
0: Yes.
3: 30 million is Super Bowl territory. Okay, Steve Colbert on his sign-off show did 7 million. Okay, and people were like, wow. But, you know, 30 million, it's unprecedented. I mean, you just couldn't duplicate that.
0: Right, right.
3: And so this set Geraldo up. I mean, he took off like a rocket, you know, his career then. But he really thought, up to that moment, it was all over.
0: I love the fact, and I suppose we should probably go back to the beginning and say, let's see how this was all set up. But I will say, I loved the fact that just when he was in the depth of despair, thinking, this is it, I might as well go back home and shovel gravel or something.
3: Right.
0: He was pummeled the next day by a couple of reviewers who just acted like this, like he was in on it from the beginning and he knew it was going to be a dud, mm-hmm. but he took the money and ran. And the people who watched the show wrote into the newspapers and defended him and said, how dare you? What a jerk you are.
3: Yeah.
0: Who asked you for your stupid opinion?
3: And that's right.
0: And I loved that, because that's exactly right. If he was absolutely genuinely had no idea it was going to be there because they didn't, then, well, that just goes with the territory. That's like saying, well, we should blame the sportscaster because our favorite team didn't win, because he should have known better.
3: Yeah, that's exactly right. And that's what most people didn't make that distinction. They thought somehow he came up with the whole thing and that it was a hoax that he perpetrated, which, you know, it wasn't. He was a hired gun. But what they found was that, first of all, nobody has a show where they don't know what the ending's going to be, except for sports.
0: Right.
3: That's the only thing that's on television now where you don't know how it's going to end up. Okay, you just, you know, that's why they get paid so much, because it's so exciting.
0: Right.
3: Well, this show, you know, the other networks had turned down Doug Llewellyn and those producers who came up with the idea to do this thing and said, we got to know what's in the vault. And they said, well, that's the whole point. You don't know. And, you know, when Tribune Entertainment said, we'll do it, and paid him $900,000 to do it. You know, it was a leap of faith, because they were saying, we don't know. We think something's in it, but we don't know. And so, you know, this was unprecedented. I mean, just for a company to say, sure, we'll do this, but we have no idea how it's going to turn out, is almost unbelievable.
0: So tell us a little bit of background now that we've kind of,
3: sure.
0: People probably who are listening to this knew how it ended, so I'm not worried
3: right,
0: too much
3: right.
0: about giving anything away. The biggest disaster in television history, that pretty much gives it away to an extent.
3: Yeah, that gives it away, right?
0: So let's back it up and first of all talk about how the background, which you always do this in your books, and that's one of the things I enjoy about them. Tell us about the motel. Tell us about Capone and how all this stuff was reintroduced to the public. Because after all, this is This is 1986. Al Capone had been dead for over 20 years. When he was a big deal, it was back in the roaring 20s. So
3: you're right. I was going to say that, yes. So Capone's sitting there in the Lexington in 1930, basically making $100 million a year off of beer and running Chicago from the fourth and fifth floor. It was basically his hotel. The IRS, United States, puts him in jail, and everybody's, he gets out, and he can't remember where he buried all his money because he has syphilis and dementia and everything else. Okay. So let's fast forward to 1981. This guy named Weird Harold, who's a porn star operator in Chicago, he breaks into the Lexington Hotel looking for things to steal and sell. That's what he's basically doing. The Lexington has become this decrepit old hotel that turned into a flop house, a brothel, and then was just totally abandoned. Just this building waiting to be knocked down. So he goes in there with his son, and he goes down into the basement, and his son refuses to go in the basement. So he goes down there, starts looking around. He sees this giant 5,000-pound slab of white cement sealing off a brick wall. And he immediately assumes there's a vault behind the wall. And the Chicago Tribune picks up on it and runs a story saying Capone's vault is in the bottom of the Lexington Hotel. Okay, now everybody assumes that Capone, since he was there for all those years running everything, had gone down there and hidden all his millions and had sealed it up. And this is really how it starts. The press keeps talking about it, and finally Doug Llewellyn in L.A. reads about it and thinks, wouldn't this be a cool show if we open this vault live on television? You know, our live thing. And, of course, you know, nobody had done anything like that before.
0: Right.
3: But the point is, there was really no vault. There was this guy who said there was a vault.
0: Right.
3: And then the paper said there was a vault, but there really wasn't a vault. So it started there. And here's what's interesting. Once people said there's something there, you had to keep saying it. You couldn't say, well, what if there's not?
0: Yeah.
3: Because the whole thing, the way they sold it was, there's something there. It was either going to be bodies, money, cars, torture equipment, you name it. There had to be something there. So they ran all these tests, you know, to try and see if they could, you know, detect something, sonar and all this. None of it came back with anything. All they knew was that there was a hollow space behind the brick wall. Okay. So that was really how they went into it. And when they hired Geraldo, they couldn't say to him, hey, we know there's something there. They said, we thought there's something there. But he, along with everybody else, had to keep saying, yo, of course there's something there. Otherwise, they're afraid nobody would watch it.
0: Right.
3: You know, so
0: we have a situation where there's nobody who's really, really knowledgeable, but we have a lot of innuendo. We have possibility.
3: Right.
0: This I found interesting, too, because I had a hint of this from the book that you wrote about Al Capone and the World's Fair a couple of years ago. And that was that most cities are built on the ground.
3: Right.
0: Chicago is not necessarily built that way because of the proximity of vast amounts of water. And so way back in the day, when they had, after they had to rebuild after fire after fire after fire kept burning the city down, they raised the level up, and then therefore they had these areas below the street level. And I found that absolutely interesting. That becomes part of the allure of, hey, what could be behind this wall? Because underneath these buildings downtown, there are lots of mysterious places, right?
3: Right. So, and here's this, you bring up a great thing. Underneath Chicago, yes, Chicago is raised up, but also in the late 19th century, early 20th, they built tunnels. And the tunnels were to move coal and ash and goods between the buildings. And they went all over Chicago, these tunnels. Tunnels were, it, Chicago has a lot of clay, so they had to actually be carved out by hand, and then they put in cement. And these tunnels always stayed like 50 degrees. And actually, buildings would use the air for early air conditioning, okay? But Capone, these tunnels were connected to the Lexington Hotel. And Capone supposedly would use them to move food and for him to use as an escape route. So this, too, added to the, well, of course there's something in the vault because, you know, they probably were bringing in stuff through the tunnels. And so, you know, one thing sort of built onto another. Now, you know, there was a historian who was a cultural historian, and he said, listen, early on, this is not a vault. This is a sidewalk vault. That all these buildings have sidewalk vaults. And that's what this is. And everybody ignored him.
0: Yes.
3: Everybody ignored this guy and said, nah, you're wrong. This is Capone's vault. So, you know, so as we go forward, I want to bring up one other thing. Newspapers were hyping this thing for months. And I mean on the front pages, saying, what's in Capone's vault? I mean, think about that. Yeah. Think of a TV show getting hyped like that. You know, it just doesn't happen. And so finally, April 21st, 1986 comes around. And you know, it's a big hoopla. All these celebrities are there. Mr. T, a helicopter lands on Michigan Avenue. Geraldo busts out and, you know, says, I'm Geraldo Rivera. And we're here to open Capone's vault. There may be money. There may be guns. There may be booze. We don't know. But we're going to find out tonight. And then, you know, we're off to the races. 2 hours of this crazy show. And by the way, it happened on a Monday night. Nothing else was on.
0: Right.
3: Cosby's, Cagney and Lacey. Also, in April, and this contributed to why it was such a success, all the networks are doing reruns.
0: Right.
3: Okay? There is nothing really on. So think about it. You're a kid or you're somebody who's looking for something to watch. It's a Monday night in April, cold night here in Chicago. And this thing comes on. And you're like, wow. Okay, Al Capone. And by the way, you brought up my other book. Capone, people are just fascinated with.
0: Yeah.
3: They just are. I mean, my book, whenever I go on Barnes & Noble, always sells out first of all my books.
0: How about that?
3: Because, yeah, they just can't get enough of Capone, you know. So that's how it starts.
0: Well, now, and the thing about Al Capone was, he's such a mixture of contradictions. Now, this is a guy who beat three people or two people to death with a baseball bat.
3: Yeah. That's right.
0: But on the other hand, if you heard about people who were hungry or poor in his district, so to speak, he would make sure they had food. He would help out little old ladies who were destitute or kids that had a bum leg or something like that. There was that kind side of him. And the side that had a wife he loved and kids he loved, his son ends up being roommates at college with Desi Arnaz, which is one of the reasons that Desi Arnaz became a producer of the TV series The Untouchables, because he was buddies with Al Capone's son. And so this is a family man, but on the other hand, at this motel, he's got all these secret ways to get in and out of the building, move stuff in and out of the building, go meet his prostitutes and mistresses all over the building. So I think that's why Al Capone is still sort of almost a mythic character. He does these kind things, but he's also this rat, you know?
3: Yeah. There's a Robin Hood quality to him. And she brought up, you know, people viewed him like a celebrity. You know, we don't have that view of him now. But then, he had a $50,000 ring on his finger. He wore a white fedora. He had a habit of giving out money. He ran soup kitchens. You know, he was a celebrity. Whenever he went to court, he got mobbed.
0: Yeah.
3: So, you know, fast forward to 1986, the lower Capone is still there. Geraldo is now, you know, we're going to pull down the slab. So the basic setup of the show was B-roll, interviews with old gangsters, whoever, then back to the excavation, then back to B-roll, back to excavation. So the first thing is to pull down the slab. So they hook up a little bobcat, they bring down into the basement, and they've already pre-cut the slab so it'll fall.
0: Yeah.
3: And then Geraldo makes a big deal about it, and then one, two, three, boom, the slab falls. And there's nothing there. And everybody's like, okay, well, you know, we knew this where there'd be nothing there because there's a second wall that we're going to blow up with 60% dynamite. And by the way, they didn't get approval to do that till 4 o'clock that afternoon.
0: Oh, right? My gosh.
3: And so they put in flashbang grenades so it looks cooler. Geraldo's got this plunger, you know, and he makes a big deal out of going, you know, fire in the hole, and then he does a countdown and he puts his plunger, and another guy has the trigger in his hand. They blow up the wall. Then they cut the B-roll, tons of B-roll, because guess what? They haven't found anything.
0: Right.
3: They find the famous two bottles. They show that to everybody, but the two bottles, they take it to Tim Schaefer, and who's the cultural historian guy, and say, are these from Capone? He's like, no, those are from the 40s. There used to be a drugstore down here. That's from an apothecary. So, you know, they know at this point, basically, there's nothing here.
0: Right.
3: And they're digging up everything in that basement, trying to find anything, you know, because it's now the nightmare has arrived. They strung 30 million people along. They don't know it's that many. And there's no payoff. None. So they get to the end, and then finally Geraldo walks up and says, you know, hey, we struck out. We thought there'd be something here, but, you know, there isn't. And then he says, I said I would sing a song if we didn't find anything. So he starts singing Chicago, Chicago, and then he walks off. And he walks off before the show's over. So they've got minutes to kill and everybody's in shock. you know, so they just do all this fill and have the guys mulling around and stuff, and that's it. And everybody is like, this was a disaster. This, you know, all the producers think they're gonna get fired.
0: Right.
3: Tribune Entertainment is taking a bath. Geraldo thinks his career's over, and nobody knows that, you know, the overnight ratings, because they never come in. And then when they do, it's unbelievable.
0: Yeah. Yeah. I think that is kind of a lovely thing and kind of also a little sad thing that so many people would tune in to see something that was probably not going to end the way that they were hoping. But on the other hand, it also says people want to be entertained. And,
3: That's right.
0: As you point out in Capone's Vault, that people went to see the circus. They didn't want people to fall and die, but there was always the possibility. You know, they didn't want the elephant to go crazy and squash the leopards or the lions or anything, but it was a possibility. You know, there was no telling how things would be. And people like, that's why people ride roller coasters, right? They know the odds of them actually dying while doing a roller coaster are infinitesimally small, but there is always the possibility. And the scare is what makes the fun. And I think that was the deal with Capone's Vault, right? It wasn't that they didn't find something. No, we knew they wouldn't. It was like, you know, what the heck? There might have been something there. There might have been something horrible there. Or there might have been something just mundane, like old beer bottles or something. But in any case, why not watch? Like you said, it's past sweeps week. So all that's on are reruns. Because the summer season hadn't started yet. And so what else is there to watch? And
3: right.
0: And because they made this network the way they did, this impromptu network, it's all over the country that people can watch this. We watched it down in Florida. People watched it all over the country. And
3: that's right. Actually, they watched it over the world. Yeah. But, I mean, that was sort of the lesson of it was, it didn't matter if you gave people a payoff. That was what people, that's what they realized after that night, was that you just could give them a ride.
0: Yeah.
3: And they would take that ride, and it didn't matter. You know, when television started, they believed they had to put on plays.
0: Yeah.
3: You know, so they put on Shakespeare and stuff. I mean, they believed, oh, people have to have good drama. Well, then it sort of started to morph into sitcoms where you're like, well, they don't have to be that good. But still then people thought they needed a plot and all that. After Capone's Vault, they realized, you know what? You don't even need a plot. All you got to do is build some suspense and give them a ride.
0: Yeah.
3: And then after that, everything changed. You had the Kardashians. You have all the cooking shows. You had Cops. You had the Truckers. You just had the celebrities. You didn't need a plot. People just aren't that demanding. They're, you know, or you could say they become that dumb or whatever. But, you know, they don't really require that. And so after that, the floodgates opened. Geraldo Show was a reality TV show. And, you know, then let's face it, reality television shows are very cheap to produce.
0: Yes, you don't have to have writers. You don't have to have all kinds of people that expect you. And you don't have to really hire as many actors if you're not doing a scripted show. People who want to be on television, you don't have to pay them to be on television. They'll be delighted to be on television for free.
3: That's right. That's exactly right. So that was really, to me, that was one reason I wrote the book. You know, there's an article today, an op-ed I wrote today in The Hill. You can, I'll send you the link for it.
0: Okay.
3: And it's called, you know, Capone's Fiasco, The Night Television Changed Forever.
0: Yeah.
3: And that's really what happened. It changed. It was never the same after this. And television's always evolving. You know, we just found out that people stream more than they watch network television now.
0: Yeah.
3: Yeah, that's one reason the Colbert Show went off. It wasn't that he was muzzled. It was ABC was or CBS, whoever it is, was losing millions on his show.
0: Yeah, and you can't...
3: Because the advertisers were leaving because people don't watch television like that anymore.
0: Right, right.
3: You know?
0: It's,
3: I mean,
0: it's
3: some
0: not
3: people
0: the
3: 19... do, but the...
0: It's not the 1970s anymore. Yeah, exactly.
3: Yeah. I mean, so, you know, it's an ongoing thing. And this, to me, was a big fork in the road.
0: Yeah, yeah. Well, as always, you bring a great story. You put it together well and you tell it well. And it's always a great amount of fun to read your books. And always fun to have you come to visit with us and talk about it on the air, too.
3: Oh, thanks for having me again.
0: Absolutely. Well, you write another book, we'll do this again. You've got another one coming out, right?
3: Actually, finally, Hemingway's Attic will be out in February.
0: Excellent, excellent. Okay.
3: So yeah, we'll cover that one.
0: Yeah, you got it. You got it. I've been to the apartment at the motel where he stayed in Havana, and they have one of his typewriters up on end in the wall right next to the door. And nobody, inside the door, it's a museum, you have to pay to get in, but they've got one of his typewriters right there. They revere him there. So I look forward to that book very much.
3: Absolutely.
0: Okay, man. Thank you so much, and we'll do this again.
3: Sounds good.
0: Okay. Our thanks again to my guest, William Elliott Will Hazelgrove. His new book, The Real Story of the Biggest Disaster in Television History, Capone's Vault. 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Until next time, I'm your host, Dave Doc Kirby. 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
2: This is magic. I can tell by the feeling.
3: Peter, do you think we've got back into Narnia?
2: It might be anywhere. I can't see a yard in all these trees. Have none of you guessed where we are? 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We're in the ruins of Caer Paravel itself. Look over there.
3: It's a rowboat.
2: Those are soldiers in it. They're going to drown that poor dwarf. We have to do something.
3: Oh,

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1: And what wonderful adventures we shall have.
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0: Brought to glorious life.
3: It's the army! It's Rabadash and he's coming this way!
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5: Tomorrow, I will begin the conquest of the world.
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7: Peter and Susan, fully dressed as they were, plunged in, and before the water was up to their shoulders, their hands were on the side of the boat. In a few seconds, they'd hauled it to the bank and lifted the dwarf out.
8: I've got my pocket knife. I'll try and cut him free.
7: Edmund cut his bonds with the pocket knife. Like most dwarfs, he was very stocky and deep-chested. He would have been about 3 feet high if he'd been standing up, and an immense beard and whiskers of coarse red hair left little of his face to be seen, except a beak-like nose and twinkling black eyes. When at last the dwarf was free, he sat up, rubbed his arms and legs, and exclaimed,
9: "Oh, well, whatever they say, you don't feel like ghosts."
1: Ghosts?
9: Ghosts or not, you've saved me life and I'm extremely obliged to you.
1: But why should we be ghosts?
9: I've been told all my life that these woods along the shore were as full of ghosts as they were of trees. That's what the story is. And that's why, when they want to get rid of anyone, they usually bring him down here, like they were doing with me, and say they'll leave him to the ghosts. But I always wondered if they didn't really drown them or cut their throats. I never quite believed in ghosts. But those two cowards believed all right. They were more frightened of taking me to my death than I was of going.
10: So that explains why they ran away.
9: Eh? What's that?
8: They got away to the mainland.
10: I wasn't shooting to kill, you know.
11: What were they going to drown you for?
9: Oh, I'm a dangerous criminal, I am. But that's a long story. Meantime, I was wondering if perhaps you were going to ask me to breakfast. You've no idea what an appetite it gives one being executed.
1: There's only apples. Mm.
9: Better than nothing, but not so good as fresh fish. I saw some fishing tackle in the boat. And anyway, we must take her round to the other side of the island. We don't want anyone from the mainland coming down and seeing her.
11: Mm-hmm. I ought to have thought of that myself.
9: After we've caught a few fish and made ourselves a good fire.
8: We've got firewood up at the castle.
9: The castle? Beards and bedsteads. So there really is a castle after all.
1: It's only a ruin.
9: Then who on earth are... Oh, no matter. Breakfast first. But one thing before we go on. Can you lay your hand on your hearts and tell me I'm really alive? Are you sure I wasn't drowned and we're not all ghosts together?
10: We're sure.
9: Then let's see about catching those fish.
8: Yeah.

0: Oh. What's wrong? Didn't you enjoy your breakfast?
1: Oh, it's this castle. Looks a bit spooky after all. Smells like ghosts, too.
2: Never mind about that. Please tell us your story, and then we'll tell you ours.
1: First of all, I'm a messenger of King Caspian's.
3: Who's he?
1: Caspian the Tenth, King of Narnia, and long may he reign.
2: Mm-hmm.
1: That is to say, he ought to be King of Narnia, and we hope he will be. At present, he is only King of us old Narnians.
4: What do you mean by old Narnians, please?
1: Why, that's us. Oh. We're a kind of rebellion, I suppose.
0: I see. And Caspian is the chief old Narnian?
1: Well, in a manner of speaking. But he's really a new Narnian himself. A Telmarine, if you follow me.
2: We don't.
1: Mm. Oh, dear. I'm doing this very badly. Look here. I think I'll have to go right back to the beginning and tell you how Caspian grew up in his uncle's court and how he comes to be on our side at all.
0: Please do.
2: Yes.
1: Well, Prince Caspian lived in a great castle in the centre of Narnia with his uncle Miraz, the king of Narnia, and his aunt, who has red hair and was called Queen Pruna Prismia. His father and mother were dead, and the person whom Caspian loved best was his nurse. What he liked most about her was that she told him stories. He did not care much for his uncle and aunt, but about twice a week his uncle would send for him, and they would walk up and down together for half an hour on the terrace of the castle. One day, while they were doing this, the king said,
5: "Well, boy, we must soon teach you to ride and use a sword. You know that your aunt and I have no children, so it looks as if you might have to be king when I'm gone. How shall you like that, eh?"
6: I don't know, Uncle.
5: Don't know? Why, I should like to know what more anyone could wish for.
6: All the same, I do wish.
5: And what do you wish?
6: I wish I could have lived in the old days.
5: Huh? What's that? What old days do you mean?
6: Don't you know, Uncle? Oh, when everything was quite different. When all the animals could talk, and there were nice people who lived in the streams and the trees. Naiads and dryads, they were called. And there were dwarfs, and there were lovely little fawns in all the woods.
5: No.
6: They had feet like goats, and...
5: Yes, well, that's all nonsense. At your age, you ought to be thinking of battles and adventures, not fairy tales.
6: But there were battles and adventures in those days. Wonderful adventures. Once there was a white witch, and she made herself queen of the whole country, and she made it so that it was always winter. And then two boys and two girls came from somewhere, and they killed the witch, and they were made kings and queens of Narnia.
5: Oh.
6: And their names were Peter and Susan and Edmund and Lucy. And it was all because of Aslan.
5: Who's he?
6: Aslan is the great lion who comes from over the sea.
5: Who's been telling you this pack of lies?
6: Nurse.
5: Never let me catch you talking or thinking either about all those silly stories again. There never were those kings and queens. How could there be two kings at the same time, huh? And there's no such person as Aslan. And there are no such things as lions. And there never was a time when animals could talk. Talk! Ah, do you hear me?
6: Yes, Uncle.
5: Then let's have no more of it. Dilba!
7: Sir!
5: Conduct His Royal Highness to his apartments and send His Royal Highness's nurse to me. At once!
8: Yes, sire.
1: The next day, Prince Caspian found what a terrible thing he had done. For Nurse had been sent away by the king without even being allowed to say goodbye. He was told he was to have a tutor. The prince felt sure that he would hate the new tutor, but when the new tutor arrived, he turned out to be the sort of person it is almost impossible not to like. He was the smallest and also the fattest man the prince had ever seen. He had a long, silvery, pointed beard which came down to his waist, and his face, which was brown and covered with wrinkles, looked very wise and very ugly and very kind. His eyes were merry, so that until you got to know him really well, it was hard to know when he was joking and when he was serious. His name was Dr. Cornelius.
9: It was your Highness's ancestor, Caspian the First, who first conquered Narnia and made it his kingdom. It was he who brought all your nation into the country.
1: Oh?
9: You're not native Narnians at all. You're Telmarines. That is, you all came from the land of Telmar, far beyond the western mountains. That is why Caspian the First is called Caspian the Conqueror.
6: Please, Dr. Cornelius, Who lived in Narnia before we all came here out of Telmar?
9: No men, or very few, lived in Narnia before the Telmarines took it.
6: Then who did my great-great-grandsisters conquer?
9: Whom, not who, my prince. Perhaps it's time to turn from history to grammar.
6: Please, wait. I mean, wasn't there a battle? Why is he called Caspian the Conqueror if there was nobody to fight with him?
9: I said there were very few men in Narnia.
6: Oh, do you mean that there were other things? Do you mean it was like in the stories my nurse told? Were there...
9: Not a word more. Don't you know your nurse was sent away for telling you about old Narnia? The king doesn't like it. If you found me telling you secrets, you'd be whipped and I should have my head cut off.
6: But why?
9: Tonight, I'm going to give you a lesson in astronomy.
6: Astronomy? But
9: Of night, two noble planets called Tava and Allendale will pass within 1 degree of each other. Such a conjunction has not occurred for 200 years, and your Highness will not live to see it again.
6: I don't understand.
9: It will be best if you go to bed a little earlier than usual. When the time of the conjunction draws near, I will come and take you to the tower.
6: The tower? Oh, I've never been to the tower.
9: It's high time to turn to grammar now, Your Royal Highness.
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6: I can see everything from up here.
9: Do you know what you see?
6: Those are the Western Mountains. And down there to the left is the gleam of the Great River.
9: Mm-hmm.
6: And I can hear the sound of the waterfall at Beaver's Dam.
9: Mm-hmm. Now, look there. Very low in the southern sky. Almost as bright as two moons. Those are Tava and Allendale. Tava, the Lord of Victory, salutes Allendale, the Lady of Peace.
6: Oh, it's a pity that tree gets in the way. We'd really see better from the West Tower, though it's not so high.
9: You're right. We should have seen it even better from the smaller tower. I brought you here for another reason.
6: Oh, what reason?
9: The virtue of this tower is that we have 6 empty rooms beneath us and a long stair, and the door at the bottom of the stair is locked. We cannot be overheard.
6: Are you going to tell me what you wouldn't tell me earlier today?
9: I am. But remember, you and I must never talk about these things except here, on the very top of the Great Tower.
6: Oh, that's a promise. But do go on, please.
9: Well, listen. All you have heard about the old Narnia is true. It's not the land of men. It is the country of Aslan, the country of the waking trees and visible naiads, of fauns and satyrs, of dwarfs and giants, of the gods and the centaurs, of talking beasts. It was against these that the first Caspian fought. It is you Telmarines who silenced the beasts and the trees and the fountains, and who killed and drove away the dwarfs and fauns, and are now trying to cover up even the memory of them. The king does not allow them to be spoken of.
6: Oh, I do wish we hadn't. And I am glad it was all true, even if it is all over.
9: Yeah, many of your race wish that, in secret.
6: But, Doctor, why do you say my race? After all, I suppose you're a Telmarine too.
9: Am I?
6: Well, you're a man anyway.
9: Am I? Think, my prince. Small, fat, a very long beard.
6: Well, you're not... You're a dwarf?
9: So you've guessed it at last. Nor guessed it nearly right. I'm not a pure dwarf. I have human blood in me too. Many dwarfs escaped in the great battles and lived on, shaving their beards and wearing platform shoes and pretending to be men. They have mixed with your Telmarines. I am one of those, only a half-dwarf. And if any of my kindred, the true dwarfs, are still alive anywhere in the world, doubtless they would despise me and call me a traitor. But never in all these years have we forgotten our own people and all the other happy creatures of Narnia and the long lost days of freedom.
6: I'm sorry, Doctor. It wasn't my fault, you know.
9: I'm not saying these things in blame of you, dear Prince. I say them for I know that you also, Telmarine though you are, love the old things.
6: Oh, I do. But how can I help?
9: When you become king, you can be kind to the poor remnants of the dwarf people like myself. You can gather learned magicians and try to find a way of awaking the trees once more. You can search through all the nooks and wild places of the land to see if any form

0: to start me hoping again. I don't know, but at least you can try to be a king, like the High King Peter of old.
1: Then it's true about the kings and queens too, and about the White Witch.
0: Certainly it's true. Their reign was the golden age in Narnia, and the land has never forgotten them.
1: Did they live in this castle, Doctor?
0: Nay, my prince. This castle is a thing of yesterday. Your great-great-grandfather built it. But when the two sons of Adam and the two daughters of Eve were made kings and queens of Narnia by Aslan himself, they lived in the castle of Caer Paravel. No man alive has seen that blessed place, and perhaps even the ruins of it have now vanished. But we believe it was far from here, down at the mouth of the great river, on the very shore of the sea.
1: Oh, do you mean in the Black Woods, where all the, you know, the ghosts live?
0: There are no ghosts there. That is a story invented by the Telmarines. Your kings are in deadly fear of the sea because they can never quite forget that in all stories, Aslan comes from over the sea. They don't want to go near it, and they don't want anyone else to go near it. So they have let great woods grow up to cut their people off from the coast. But because they have quarrelled with the trees, they are afraid of the woods. And because they're afraid of the woods, they imagine that they are full of ghosts. Come, we've been here long enough. It's time for you to go to bed.
1: Oh, must I? I'd like to go on talking about these things for hours and hours.
0: Someone might begin looking for us if we did that.
2: Prince Caspian and his tutor had many more secret conversations on the top of the Great Tower, and at each conversation, Caspian learned more about old Narnia, so that thinking and dreaming about the old days and longing that they might come back filled nearly all his spare hours. But of course, he had not many hours to spare, for now his education was beginning in earnest. He learned sword fighting and riding, swimming and diving, how to shoot with the bow, how to hunt the stag, and of course he had to learn all about law, the arts and sciences. He also learned a great deal by using his own eyes and ears. As a little boy, he often wondered why he disliked his aunt, Queen Pruna Prismia. He now saw that it was because she disliked him. He also began to see that Narnia was an unhappy country. The taxes were high and the laws were stern, and Miraz was a cruel man. Then there came a time when the queen seemed to be ill, and there was a great deal of bustle and bother about her in the castle, and doctors came and courtiers whispered. This was in early summertime, and one night, while all this fuss was going on, Prince Caspian, get up!
1: Oh, we're going to do a little astronomy, Doctor.
0: Shh, look, trust me and do exactly as I tell you. Put on all your clothes. You have a long journey before you.
1: Yes, sir.
0: I have a satchel for you. We must go into the next room and fill it with victuals from your Highness's supper table.
1: My gentlemen in waiting are there.
0: They're fast asleep and will not wake. I may be a very minor magician, but I can at least contrive a charmed sleep. Now, come quickly. Have you your sword?
1: Yes.
0: Then put this mantle over all to hide the sword and the satchel once we've filled it. Then we must go to the great tower and talk.
1: Now tell me, Dr. Cornelius, what's this all about?
0: Dear Prince, you must leave this castle at once and go to seek your fortune in the wide world. Your life is in danger here.
1: Why?
0: Because you are the true king of Narnia.
1: What?
0: Caspian the 10th, the true son and heir of Caspian the 9th. Oh, long live your majesty.
1: Oh, no. Please, get up, Dr. Cornelius. What does it all mean? I don't understand.
0: I wonder you have never asked me before why, being the son of King Caspian, you are not King Caspian yourself. Everyone except your majesty knows that Miraz is a usurper. When he first began to rule, he didn't even pretend to be king. He called himself Lord Protector. But then your royal mother died, the good queen and the only Telmarine who was ever kind to me. And then one by one, all the great lords who had known your father died or disappeared. Not by accident either. Miraz weeded them out. Some were shot during hunting parties by chance. It was all pretended. Some were killed in battle. Some were executed for treason on a false charge. And seven of the noble lords who alone among the Telmarines did not fear the sea, Miraz persuaded to sail away

0: and look for new lands beyond the Eastern Ocean. As intended, they never came back. And when there was no one left who could speak a word for you, then his flatterers begged him to become king, and of course he did.
1: Do you mean he wants to kill me too?
0: That is almost certain.
1: But why now? I mean, why didn't he do it a long time ago if he wanted to? And what harm have I done him?
0: He has changed his mind about you because of something that happened only 2 hours ago. The Queen has had a son.
1: I don't see what that's got to do with it.
0: Have all my lessons in history and politics taught you no more than that? Listen, as long as he had no children of his own, he was willing enough that you should be king after he died. Now that he has a son of his own, he will want his own son to be the next king. You are in the way.
1: Would he really murder me?
0: He murdered your father.
1: Oh,
0: there is no time to tell you the story now. You must fly at once. Try to get across the southern border to the court of King Nain in Arkenland. He will be good to you.
1: Well, shall I never see you again?
0: I hope so, dear king. What friend have I in the wide world except your majesty? I have a little magic. But in the meantime, speed is everything. And here are two gifts before you go. This is a little purse of gold. Alas, all the treasure in this castle shall be your own by rights. And here is something far better.
1: A horn?
0: This is the greatest and most sacred treasure of Narnia. It is the magic horn of Queen Susan herself, which she left behind her when she vanished from Narnia at the end of the Golden Age. It is said that whoever blows it shall have strange help. No one can say how strange. It may have the power to call Queen Lucy and King Edmund and Queen Susan and High King Peter back from the past, and they will set all to rights. It may be that it will call up Aslan himself.
1: Aslan?
0: Take it, King Caspian, but do not use it except at your greatest need. And now, haste, haste. The little door at the bottom of the tower is unlocked. It leads into the garden. There we must part.
1: Can I get my horse, Destria?
0: He is already saddled and waiting for you at the corner of the orchard. Now go!
2: During the long climb down the winding staircase, Cornelius whispered many more words of direction and advice. Caspian's heart was sinking, but he tried to take it all in. Then came the fresh air in the garden, a fervent handclasp with the doctor, a run across the lawn, a welcome whinny from Destria, and so King Caspian the Tenth left the castle of his fathers. Looking back, he saw fireworks going up to celebrate the birth of the new prince.
3: Oh, poor Prince Caspian. It must have been awful for him to have to run away like that.
2: Oh, it was. All night he rode southward. As soon as it was full daylight, he found an open grassy place amid a wood where he could rest. It was late afternoon when he awoke. He ate a morsel and continued his journey, still southward, by many unfrequented lanes. He was now in a land of hills, going up and down, but always more up than down. The mountains grew bigger and blacker ahead. As evening closed in, he was riding the lower slopes. The wind rose. Soon rain fell in torrents. Destria became uneasy. There was thunder in the air. And now they entered a dark and seemingly endless pine forest. All the stories Caspian had ever heard of trees being unfriendly to man crowded into his mind. The wind became a tempest. The woods roared and creaked all around them. There came a crash. A tree fell right across the road just behind him.
1: Quiet, Destria, quiet. It's all right.
2: Lightning flashed, and a great crack of thunder seemed to break the sky in two. Destria bolted. Caspian was a good rider, but he hadn't the strength to hold him back. It was a wild ride. Tree after tree rose up before them in the dusk and was only just avoided. Then, almost too suddenly to hurt, and yet it did hurt him, something struck Caspian on the forehead, and he knew no more.
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8: 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People today are looking for a breakthrough. But before that happens, we must come to a breaking point. So, like ice melts and then breaks, let the presence of God take you to a supernatural breaking point.
9: I'm glad we got a father that watches us 24/7. One kid asked his father, he said, "Does God really look at us, keep his eye on us all the time?" And the father said, "Well, why are you asking?" He said, "I just want to know, does God keep his eye on us all the time?" Father said, "Well, yeah." He said, "Well, why do you feel like he got to keep his eye on us all the time?" And the father got hit with a line of inspiration. He said, "Because he loves you so much, he can't take his eyes off of you." Hallelujah. Hallelujah. Hallelujah. God loves you so much. He can't take his eye off you. Oh, yeah. He sees when you're sliding away. He sees when you're doing wrong. He sees all these things. But because he loves you so much. Praise God. Hallelujah. Hallelujah. Hallelujah. So just like this father, God waits and watches. I reached out to a son to assure him that he would be received back amongst us. And you know what he said to me? "You better pray about that." And you know what? That's just what I needed to hear. He wasn't ready to come back. I'm going to tell you the ones that never come back. You know why they never come back? Because they were never sons. It doesn't matter what you do. When you know you got a father in the gospel, you will always come back. Oh, hallelujah. The only time you don't come back, because you were never a true son. I know. I don't want to stop. I don't want to stop there. Hallelujah. But I know, they're coming back. You ever have a falling? I've had a falling out with a pastor. Before he died, we were best of friends. Hallelujah. And I didn't wait for him to come to me. Praise the Lord. I went to him. He always went, "Come preach for me." Hallelujah. Why? Because once you've proven you're a son, there's a bond there that nothing can break. The devil can't break it. Try as hard as he will. He can't do it. So, he's restored. Thank God. Everybody say amen. Amen. He's been through it. Y'all. He didn't get drugged through the mud. He went through the mud. And they took and gave him the best robe. Hallelujah. Can I tell you something about God? I don't care how far away you went. I don't care how bad it was. When you come back, he gives you the best. Why? Because that's all he got. God ain't got no old tattered garments. He ain't got no hand-me-downs. He ain't got no worn-out stuff. He ain't got nothing from the mission. Hallelujah. Amen. Nothing from goodwill. Everything God got is a good gift and a perfect gift that comes from above. When God gives to you, no matter where you've been or what you've done, you get God's best because you get God himself covering you with the garment of salvation and the robe of righteousness. Hallelujah. Saints say, well, I came back. I guess God's going to give me this old coat with all these holes in it. And I got to walk around looking like a second-class citizen now. Hallelujah. The devil is a liar. Ain't no second-class citizens in the house of God. And God don't have no grandchildren. Although grandchildren are great. I got a Father's Day card from Yari, not this year, but a couple of years back, and it said, I'm cool and you're cool. Makes you wonder what happened to that middle generation. I read that, I said, amen. Thank you, Jesus. Y'all better read them cards. Got some wisdom up in them. Put a ring on his hand. Was that family acceptance? A symbol of identity. Put shoes on his feet. Amen. Slaves went barefooted. Only household members had shoes. I got shoes. You got shoes. All God children got shoes. When I get to heaven, I'm going to put on my shoes and going to shout all over God to heaven. Heaven. Everybody talk about heaven ain't going there. Going to shout all over God to heaven. Oh, praise God. Hallelujah. I tell you, we got some shoes, y'all. Because we are sons, not slaves. And he gave him a feast of rejoicing. Praise God. I didn't know how to give you all. Okay. Hallelujah. Why did he gave him this feast. See, you tell people what you think about others when you're ready to party with them publicly. He threw a party for him because he was not ashamed of him. He might have been ashamed of what he did, but he came back and he was not going to be ashamed of that boy. He had enough nerve and guts and gumption and fortitude and nobility to come back to the Father and to humble himself. And he said, party! Time to throw a party in the house of God. Oh, hallelujah. Amen. See, this is not your everyday run-of-the-mill father. A lot of fathers, amen, they would have never allowed the prodigal to come back. Amen. Let those people take care of you that you wasted your money on. I can hear them now. Hallelujah. Amen. Some would have always reminded him constantly of him walking out. Praise the Lord. But this Father is a model of our Heavenly Father. When you come back to Him, He doesn't remind you of all your failures. He doesn't remind you of all your shortcomings. He reminds you that you are a son and He's given you the best that He has. And all your future is still before you.
10: My God, thank you for fathers that know how to ingratiate themselves to sons that may have made a mistake and never remind them of it again. I'm just so glad you're home. I'm so glad we got it right. I'm so glad we're walking together. I've been waiting for you. I've been longing for you. Thank God he did a work in your life. You don't have to live with the pigs. Everything I got is yours. I'm here. I'm glad you come back. Oh, hallelujah. Hallelujah. One thing you parents of wayward children need to notice is that while the young son was in rebellion, the good father did not continue to bankroll his son's insolence. As long as he was doing wrong, he got no good word from the father. Hallelujah. The father didn't tell him how great he was as long as he was in error. Amen. Oh yeah, I'm sure you can tell him you love him. But if you make them feel like they've attained while they're in God's disfavor, you've done them a disservice. And cut out all this stuff about people failing and it really wasn't them. It was them. They need to understand they did it. That's the only way you'll humble yourself to repent. Amen. Yeah, I did that. I'm sorry I did that. I don't want to stay there. I want to do better. Oh, hallelujah. Hallelujah. Amen. When he got down, he didn't send him a dime. No, you didn't. Yes, I did. Hallelujah. Amen. If they got down, I'm going to tell you right now, I'll send you a dime to come home. That's about it. But I'm not going to help you live like a fool. Praise God. He left like a man. Let him return like a man. Amen. Praise God. But the father was not going to support his craziness. I know that there are some here whose fathers have let them down. All of us fathers have a little bit of Isaac in him. Blindness. He couldn't tell which was which. He's trying to figure it out. He said, feels right. That's your problem. You're going by what you feel. We got a whole lot of Adam in us. What's that? Poor communication skills. We don't communicate as well as women. I hadn't seen Sister Harrington in a couple days and came home. And I said, I'm going to just go back and sit in the room with her, and we'll just look at each other. I went back and sat in the room. Sister Harrington started a 45 RPM. And she started talking and talked and talked and talked and talked and talked. And by the time I left the room, I caught up on 2 days worth of missing. Sister Nikki, I went back there to relax. I showed up. She said, oh, you done messed up now. I'm praying Jesus. Hallelujah. See, y'all women keep us straight. You got to talk to us. Hallelujah. Because we're too dumb to talk for ourselves sometimes. I'm about to put somebody out of church. This is Father's Day. I get to exemplify the good father. Yeah, it's the truth. And y'all talk too much sometimes. Yeah, ain't that the truth, too? A man of knowledge is a few words. I got scripture. All right. All right. God's good. God's good. Hallelujah. We all have regrets on how we let our children down one way or another. But we've also had to forgive them and continue to point them towards their heavenly dreams. I don't imagine there are many pictures of forgiveness that can match this. All of this son's good time, hallelujah, cost the father big time. It cost the father. And yet the father was ready to forgive him. He broke his heart, took his money. Hallelujah. True forgiveness doesn't take you to the woodshed with the book of history. It loves you back to health. Amen. And just want to tab on this and I'm going to quit. The elder brother. Isn't it something? You get one son straight and the other one falls off the truck. If the prodigal was guilty of filthiness of the flesh, then the elder brother was guilty of filthiness of the spirit. He had sinful attitudes like anger. He got so mad, hallelujah, to see his father and brother rejoicing together. Please, don't get jealous. You know what? I can hug Elise. I can hug Weston. I can hug Jaden. I can hug Yari. Iris. Hallelujah. But the chances are, I can't hug them all at the same time. And when one's getting hugged, they ought not be jealous of the other. I don't never worry about God blessing somebody, because what's the old song say? He got a blessing with my name on it. He can know how to get to you. God knows how to get to you. Praise God. Hallelujah. But this guy, elder brother, he had served as a slave, not as a son. He felt like he had to serve. He missed the honor and the privilege of being being with his father. He came up, "You never gave me no party." Hallelujah. And he was self-righteous. Had the nerve to say, "I never transgressed." Oh, shut up. Man, lying to everybody. He's unforgiving as he throws all the sins of his brother into the father's face. But how complete is the father's forgiveness? The prodigal represents the publicans and the sinners. He went out and had a sinful hullabaloo, but the elder brother represents the Pharisees and the scribes company. They were so self-righteous they could not receive the repentant. Hallelujah. God help us to love the repentant. Amen. To receive them with love and graciousness. See, God and I, me and God, we want to see you enjoying the Father's house. Attitudes of anger, legalism, self-righteousness, resentfulness, disrespect, the spirit of Pharisaism, you got to repent from all that. You just got to, if you're going to enjoy the Father's house. Wherefore, seeing we are also compassed about with so great a cloud of witnesses, let us lay aside every weight and the sin which does so easily beset us, and let us run with patience the race that is set before us. Hey, look, you see that guy there, up there, with that boulder on his back? That's why you can't enjoy the house of God. When you're carrying these weights on you, how are you going to dance with that big weight on your shoulder? Hallelujah. So we need to remember the description of the glorified Jesus in the book of Revelation. And I love it, you know. Hair was white, eyes of fire. I like a lot of the symbolism that you find in Revelation. Out of his mouth, a sharp two-edged sword. We like that. Hallelujah. But the one thing that sometimes we overlook is that his feet were of brass. And brass speaks of judgment. But brass is heavy. What is he saying? It's saying that he is slow to bring judgment. His feet are heavy. He doesn't run to wipe you out. It takes a while. He's coming, but God gives you time. What a great Father. What a great Father. If God rejoices in a son that repents, we should rejoice when our brother does the same thing. Amen. No ifs, ands, or buts about it. We've got all these conditions that we put on people. Come, just come back. Get it right. You'll be surprised. We're ready to love you. We are ready to love you. Hallelujah. Amen. And if we got an elder brother sitting up in the house, don't worry, we'll rebuke him and throw the party anyway. Hallelujah. And let me tell you something else. Somebody's coming to that party. Oh yeah. Somebody's going to enjoy that calf that got killed. Somebody going to enjoy the food that God cooked for you coming back. We're going to experience a God touch upon our lives. Somebody going to jump up and down talking tongues, throw their arm around your neck, give you a heavenly kiss because you stood up and became a man. Oh, let's all stand. I'm done. You need to understand, a person's character is formed in 10,000 little moments. It doesn't, not just one thing. Praise God. It's the little moments that the prodigal formed his big decision to leave. And it was in the little moments. Nobody was preaching to him. No choir was singing, clapping. Nobody was doing none of that. Get on up. Nobody was telling that. No. Hallelujah. Praise God. In the little moments, he got it back together and made the big decision to go back home. And he said, I don't want to be a son. He couldn't even get it out. He said, I want to be a servant. What is he saying? I'm ready to come back and submit. Whatever you want of me, I'm ready to be that very thing. I'll be your slave. Yeah. Hallelujah. I don't have to run the show. I don't have to be a son. Walk around looking like a fat cat. I don't have to be any of that. Praise God. He came back with the right attitude. And when he did, the Father said, you're a son. When people have the right attitude, when people humble themselves, you find they get exalted. Why did you preach this to us today, Pastor? I'm going to tell you why. One sentence. Because we are still waging war for our hearts. The battle is still on for our hearts. If we're not careful, we'll make bad decisions and find ourselves on the path of the prodigal. Hallelujah. God is still wanting us to give him
8: our hearts. Hallelujah.

In Jesus' name.

0: God, bless us today in Jesus' name, amen. 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Remember, whatever God breaks, He blesses.
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2: 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Oh, hallelujah. Does anybody want to bless the name of the Lord today? Oh, come on. You got a praise on the inside of you. Let's give it to him.

thanks and give God the praise that is due unto his name. Does anybody believe he's worthy? Do you believe he's a wonder? Down on the inside of your soul, give your God the glory.

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2: And it's like, we all know Bucky the Beaver's name, but sometimes we don't always know each other's name, right? You know who does know our name, though? God does. Yeah, Jesus does. You know, there's a story in the Bible of a little man named Zacchaeus. Jesus was coming to town, and Zacchaeus wanted to see him, but it says that Zacchaeus was kind of short, so he climbed up in a tree so he could see Zacchaeus. And you know what Jesus did? Jesus called his name and said, Zacchaeus, come down. I'm going to go to your house today. And so Jesus, guess what? He knows us all by name. And not only that, he knows us and he loves us. And guess what? That's good news for us. That even though when we're sad, even though when we're happy, even though when we're scared, that Jesus knows by name and he loves us and he cares about us. Y'all remember that? He knows us all by name. Let's pray. All right? Father, we love you. We thank you. God, we thank you that you know us by name, and you know us and you love us. And so, God, I just pray that these children would remember those truths, God, as they grow. And God, as they grow, that they would know more about you and they would love you and want to live for you. It's in Jesus' name we pray. Amen. All right. Have fun.
3: Well, amen. Let's sing.

0: need some kind of miracle in their life. We need God to move in some kind of way. And it's not just always just saving us from the fire. Sometimes it's bringing us closer to Him. And when we sing that song, I always think about Daniel, and I think about Shadrach, Meshach, and Abednego. And that's the kind of faith we need. Whether God delivers on how we want Him to deliver or not, we still need to have that faith. Lord, I'll serve You, even if it means my life. Amen?
1: Amen.
0: God has special things, I believe, for everybody that's in this building. But it's up to us to say, Lord, here am I. Send me. I'm willing to do whatever You want me to do. And if you're walking through the fire right now, the greatest thing I can tell you today is you're not alone. Amen? Sometimes we kind of feel like we're going through it all by ourselves. But even if our friends and our family fail us, God never does. Amen? Let's stand and continue to worship Him.

thank you for allowing us to be in the council that board, Lord, we enter this time off the board. Just ask you to let us see back to you, which is a gracious blessing to the board. Lord, we thank you for the gift of baptism, that Lord, and what that means. Lord, we just ask you to give everybody here, Lord, we go from here today. Lord, we just ask you to open our hearts, receive Brother Johnson's message. Take your word, spread your word. Lord, we just thank you for sending one of us, Jesus Christ, and our Father, our Savior, Jesus, and our prayer.

Grab your Bibles and turn with me to Revelation chapter 3. Revelation chapter 3 this morning. As if you can't tell already, Brother Andrew and his family is on vacation this morning. And so we'll be kind of picking up where about a year ago, I started out when I preached to go through the seven churches in Revelation. And so we've been able to cover, I think, about four of those, and we'll cover the fifth one today. So it's been kind of like a year-long thing, but as we get opportunity to preach, we want to share what God has spoken to the church in Revelation. So we're going to look at the church of Sardis today. Next week, I'll be preaching again. Next week, we'll be looking at the church of Philadelphia there as well. While you're getting settled in and getting your Bible started, I want to mention real quick what's going on in Troy this coming weekend. This Friday, there'll be about 200-250 college freshmen and transfer students that will be coming in for the Living Stones Retreat. If you're not familiar with the Living Stones Retreat, we brought this up the past few years. It's a local retreat that is held on the campus that's sponsored by the local churches. We're one of those churches that helps sponsor the Living Stones Retreat. It's really just to help incoming freshmen and transfer students connect to a church home or to a biblical Christian community before they even step on campus in the fall. So they'll be coming in on Friday. We'll have an opportunity on Saturday to get to go to the ministry fair and meet a lot of us. I'll be preaching to them on Saturday night. And then on Sunday, they'll get an opportunity to visit a local church. If you remember last year, we had about 75-80 of them that almost covered up this entire side. I don't know if we'll have that many this year, but if you see an army of college students with the same t-shirt on, make sure you go out your way, let them know who you are, ask them who they are, where they're from, what they're majoring, what's bringing them to Troy. Just make them feel welcome while they're here at Southside as they plan to look for a church home while they're in college. So, Revelation chapter 3, we come to the church in Sardis. And these were churches that was known as Asia Minor at the time. Modern day, we call it Turkey. That's where all seven of these churches were at. And Jesus actually instructs the Apostle John to write a letter to each of these churches. So even though the Apostle John penned the words, these letters are actually from Jesus himself. Most of the churches Jesus had a complaint against. A couple of the churches were faithful. One we'll look at next week, Philadelphia, was a faithful church. But through the churches he wrote a letter to, Ephesus, they had endured hardships, but the complaint he had against them is that they had left their first love. Smyrna, they were being persecuted, but they were being faithful all the way through their persecution. That was one of the two churches that Jesus didn't have a complaint against. Pergamum was faithfully enduring persecution, but they had fell into sin in their church and in their life. And then Thyatira had fell into sin and into false teaching. And here we come to Sardis. A church that had a good reputation. They looked like a thriving church. They on the outside, they evaluated things kind of the way we evaluate things. We think, well, look at that church. Man, they've got a lot of activities going on. Their calendar is filled up with all kinds of programs. Man, on the outside, things looked great. They looked alive. They looked active. They looked growing. And they had a great reputation for all of that. But Jesus doesn't evaluate what he sees on the outside. Jesus doesn't evaluate the church building, how many people are in it. Jesus evaluates what he sees on the inside of each individual heart. See, Jesus is not impressed by church attendance, buildings, budgets, or popularity. He doesn't evaluate those things. He evaluates spiritual life. And the church of Sardis looked alive on the outside, but inside they were spiritually dead. So follow along with me in Revelation chapter 3, verses 1 through 6. He says, "Write to the angel of the church in Sardis, thus says the one who has the seven spirits of God and the seven stars. I know your works. You have a reputation for being alive, but you are dead. Be alert and strengthen what remains, which is about to die, for I have not found your works complete before my God. Remember then what you have received and heard. Keep it and repent. If you are not alert, I will come like a thief, and you have no idea at what hour I will come upon you. But you have a few people in Sardis who have not defiled their clothes, and they will walk with me in white because they are worthy."
In the same way, the one who conquers will be dressed in white clothes, and I will never erase his name from the book of life, but will acknowledge his name before my Father and before his angels. Let anyone who has ears to hear listen to what the Spirit says to the churches. Let's pray. Father, we love you and thank you, Lord. God, that you would speak to us through your word. God, that you would be the one that would work through the Holy Spirit to bring life to those who are dead today. God, if anyone here is spiritually dead, may this be the day that they go from death to life. God, for those who have fallen spiritually asleep, wake us up. And God, help us to be faithful for those who are holding on. We love you. We thank you in Jesus' name. Amen. When we look at this passage of Scripture, I see there's like three categories of people that belong to the church of Sardis. And so what I want to do is I want to walk through what these three categories look like. And really what this is for you is to evaluate, to ask yourself, where am I at? If Jesus were to evaluate my heart, the inside of my heart, not looking at the activity I do on the outside, where would he place me? Would he put me in the spiritually dead, the spiritually sleeping, or the spiritually faithful? And so number one, I want us to put down, this is what we're going to look at, is we have the spiritually dead. There's the church in Sardis looked alive, but in reality they were dead. I like to watch those things, that reels that will come through Facebook from time to time. You ever see any of those things that say expectation and then reality? It looks one way online, looks like one way on social media, but then when you look at the reality of it, the reality doesn't match the expectation. See, the church in Sardis had everything looking good on the outside, but inside, they were dead. There was excitement. There was a good reputation for being excited. And they were dead because most of the people inside the church were unbelievers. Most of the people that were sitting in the church were not saved. That's why they were dead. It was a church full... We may have to move with this. We go. Check. Yeah. The church was full of unbelievers. It was people who were lost. They were not saved. They were a church full of unregenerated church members that did not have spiritual life. It wasn't just because unbelievers were attending the church. It's because unbelievers were running the church. They were people in place and position that were false converts. And they were running the church, and they may have looked like they were an active church on the outside. They had the programs, they had the calendar, they had all the events, but in the inside, spiritually, they were spiritually dead. Look at verse 1. Jesus says, write to the angel of the church in Sardis. Now, if you've remembered, we've talked about this several times, trying to help get an understanding, is that angel is also translated as messenger. And that angel would have been the one receiving this letter. So, well, I don't believe it to be an angel, like a spirit angel, but that it is actually the pastor. So when he says, write to the angel or the messenger, he's saying, hey, give this letter to the pastor and let them know what I think about the church in Sardis. And he goes on, he says, thus says the one who has the seven spirits of God and seven stars. Now, this is a difficult part of Scripture to interpret. Because we know that there is but one God in three persons, Father, Son, Holy Spirit. We know there are not seven Holy Spirits. So what is he talking about when he says this? That God doesn't have seven spirits or beings. But one good rule of thumb, when you read the book of Revelation, I know we want to do this number. I know we want to take the book of Revelation in one hand, and then we want to take Fox News in the next hand. That is not how you read the book of Revelation. Revelation in one hand, the Old Testament in the other hand. And so when he says the seven spirits of God, it is most likely referring to Isaiah prophesying about the Messiah. If you would go with me to Isaiah 11, chapter 2, Isaiah prophesies about the Messiah. And he says this about him. If you want to follow on the screen, if you don't get there in time, it says, the Spirit of the Lord will rest on him, the Spirit of wisdom and understanding, a spirit of counsel and strength, a spirit of knowledge, and a fear of the Lord. So many are believing this is what's called the sevenfold ministry of the Spirit, it as reference to the Messiah who was to come. So you have the Spirit of the Lord, you have the Spirit of wisdom, you'll have a spirit of understanding, a spirit of counsel,
a spirit of strength, a spirit of knowledge, and a spirit of the Lord. So seven spirits of God, not meaning seven beings, but that Christ is complete. Remember, when we read it, numbers are first symbolic in Revelation, and then literal next. But symbolically first, we understand that seven is God's number for completeness. So what he's saying is right to the angel. And this is coming from the one who is complete in the Spirit. This is coming from the one who holds the seven stars in his hands. The seven stars is reference to Revelation chapter 1, when the stars were in reference to the pastors again. So what Jesus is saying is, I am the one who is in control. I am the one who holds the pastors in their hands. I am the one who is the head of the church. And here's what I have to say for your church. So what does Jesus say to this church? He says this. He says, I know your works. You have a reputation for being alive, but you are dead. Here's what you need to know, is that Jesus knows your true spiritual condition. Jesus knows your true spiritual condition. He knows your spiritual condition better than you do. And you may have an appearance to be alive, but in reality, you are spiritually dead on the inside. As we celebrated baptism this morning, what we celebrate there is, again, it's not that baptism saves. But what they were doing is they're coming forward and saying, I have gone from spiritual death to spiritual life. It is a picture that their life has now died and been buried in Christ, and they are raised to new life. Just as Christ was buried in the tomb and raised on the third day, they have been buried and they have been raised with Christ, and now they are in new life. And so the thing is that Jesus sees our true heart. He knows whether we are genuine. He knows whether we're saved. He knows our spiritual condition better than we even know our spiritual condition. And the thing is, we may show up to church. We may even serve from time to time. And we may look the part on the outside, maybe when we're here. But we don't have real spiritual life because we're not really truly born again. That was their problem. They had more people in the church who were spiritually dead than who were spiritually alive. And guess what? We can have all the calendar full of events. We can even manipulate excitement inside the church building. We can generate some excitement. We can make things look like they're alive. But in reality, we can be completely dead spiritually. Jesus isn't impressed by our full buildings. He sees if a person is truly saved or not. And so Sardis, they may have looked like it on the outside, but the majority of the church was not born again. Listen, churches can fool communities. People can fool each other. Pastors can fool congregations. But no one fools Jesus. He knows our heart. He sees right to your spiritual condition. But not only that, Jesus exposes the false believers. He exposes those who are false. And just because the church looks busy on the outside does not mean it is alive. Just because we do the right things doesn't mean it's full of believers on the inside. If Christ looked out at this congregation today and saw right through your heart, what would he see of each individual here? Would he see someone who's faithful, or would he see someone who's spiritually dead, who has never put their faith and trust in Christ? Would he see the dressed up version of yourself that you present to everyone, or would he see your heart? Well, what would Jesus look at if he looked truly into your spiritual condition? And he knows it, and I guarantee you know it too. So the question is, what do you do with it? Do you run from Christ and run to your sin because you love your sin more than you love Christ? Or do you turn and you run to him? You might can fool other people, but you can't fool Christ. You can fool me, but you can't fool Jesus. I've learned not to just let someone's excitement about things actually be a temperature for their spiritual life. Because I've known people who can generate some excitement and look the part on the outside, but be spiritually dead and full of sin on the inside. And so I want you to understand that if you are not saved, but you are attending church just to keep up appearances, that you are in danger. You are in danger. You're in danger. There is a danger to your soul.
Don't deceive yourself that you can just show up from time to time or show up and play the part and that that'll be a good enough when I stand before Jesus. Because the truth is Jesus sees through all of that. And when it comes down to it, it will not matter about your church attendance. It will not matter how much money you gave. Jesus is going to see right through all of that to your true spiritual condition. And will he say, well done and good and faithful servant? Or will he say, depart from me, I do not know you. You are spiritually dead. Those who are spiritually dead are not saved. They're not saved. They're in danger of hell. So I beg you to repent and put your faith and trust in Christ. But the second group we also see is the spiritually sleeping. So you have the spiritually dead. Those are people who are unsaved. They're not born again. They may play a part on the outside, but on the inside, they're not saved. Well, the spiritually sleeping are going to be those who are saved, but yet they've fallen asleep spiritually, so to say. Jesus said that it's those who look alive are dead. He talked about the church. He said the majority of the church are people that aren't saved, but there are those who are saved in the church but have fallen asleep. Look at verse 2. He says, be alert. Now, be alert also comes across as wake up. I want to say this about that first group. The reason we know they're spiritually dead and they have no life is because dead people can't wake themselves up. You ever tried that? Dead people can't wake themselves up. But there are people who fall spiritually asleep. It means they're born again. But yet maybe they have become complacent in their relationship with the Lord. That they just maybe become lazy. Or they've fallen asleep spiritually. Maybe they fell into some sin in their life. And so he says, be alert and strengthen what remains, which is about to die. For I have not found your works complete before my God. Remember then what you have received and heard. Keep it and repent. If you are not alert, I will come like a thief, and you have no idea of what hour I will come upon you. Jesus says that their works are not complete. They might have been doing works, and they might have been doing good works, but they weren't the works that honor God. They really weren't the works that God had desired and brought honor to him. In other words, this is a group of people that had come complacent in their life with Christ. They have become complacent. Spiritual drowsiness. Listen, spiritual drowsiness does not happen overnight. It happens when we begin to neglect the things of God that keep us close to God. I often have people say to me sometimes, I don't feel as close to God as I used to. So the question is who moves? Not God. Who moved? Are you not doing the things that you once did? Are you not drawing close to God through prayer, his word? Worship. Well, what if maybe you've done that has neglected your spiritual life? Here's what that kind of looks like for those who've fallen spiritually asleep. One is they start skipping prayer. Prayer is not as important. Not just prayer when we gather here, prayer on your own. What does your prayer life look like every day? Do you spend time in prayer? Listen, your prayer is dependency on God. It shows that you are dependent on Him for everything. And so we start skipping prayer. We start reading scripture less. In other words, we become spiritually malnourished. Imagine this. God's Word is known as bread for our lives, right? So imagine if you only ate one time a week on Sunday morning. Now, some of us would probably be like, hey, I'm good with that. I'll lose a little bit of weight. You know, I'll get down some. But the truth is, what would happen to you? You become malnourished, right? If you say, well, I'm going to eat one time a week, just one day, and that's it. But most of us, guess what? That's what we're doing. We come in on Sunday morning, hopefully to get spiritually fed from the pastor. And then we wonder why we're spiritually malnourished for the rest of the week. And then we begin to treat worship like it's routine, or we treat worship like it's an option. We become comfortable with sin. There's really sort of a pattern here. You notice that? Once we begin to do that, we become comfortable with sin in our lives. And then when we become comfortable with sin, we start making excuses for our disobedience. We start excusing it away like it's no big deal. I was reading Warren Wiersbe's commentary on the New Testament, and I was reading on the Church of Sardis, and he talked about a man named Dr. Vance Havner that did an assessment of spiritual ministries. And he said, spiritual ministries often go through four stages. A man, a movement, a machine, and a monument. He said, often spiritual ministries start with a man.
God calls a man to plant a church or start a ministry or whatever that may be. And he equips a man to do the work God has called him to do. And then eventually a movement begins to take place. There begins to be excitement. People begin to come to Christ. People are saved. People begin to follow. But then what eventually happens as people become complacent, it turns into a machine. In other words, we just start doing the same things we always do because that's the way we always do them. We're complacent in what we do. We're not doing it with any real care or any real passion. And not only that, we do it in our flesh and we don't do it by the power that the Spirit has given us. I heard someone say one time, and I've said this before too, because there have been many times throughout ministry I've tried to do everything on my own and in my flesh. Say, Jonathan can work hard enough to make good things happen in ministry. But I often hear people say this, I've been doing this, but I'm just so burnt out. Can I tell you one thing? The Spirit never burns out. Flesh does. When I start beginning doing things in my flesh, you know what's going to happen? I'm going to burn out. But the Spirit never does. And the problem is that sometimes in our church and in just churches in general, guess what? We become the machine. We just know how the routine works. We do things the way we do them, the way we've always done them, and we do them with no real care or passion or compassion for anything. And then when that begins to take place, we begin to do those things in our flesh instead of our spirit, church then becomes a monument. We just remember the good old days. Remember the good old days? Remember when they used to be all these people here? Remember when we used to do this? All this begins to take place when we no longer take worship seriously. It happens when we no longer take holiness seriously. It happens when we no longer take discipleship seriously. Maybe we teach a class just because it's what we've always done. We don't really think God is entrusting me to grow His people. And so we just do it in our flesh, and we just do it haphazardly the way it's always been done. And when we begin to do that, we will see that we will become complacent, and eventually judgment will take place. So what is his instructions? He tells them to wake up. In other words, realize the spiritual danger that you are in. Realize that you are in danger. Wake up. This kind of really ties into some cultural things that are taking place in Sardis, or have taken place in Sardis over its years. Sardis was actually like built on like this cliff. It was like a town on a cliff that oversaw like this great terrain, and so they got really comfortable that no one could mess with them. And so they would have guards that would watch the city gates and the walls, and you know what happened? They just become complacent and say, no one's really going to go up all that terrain to try to come up here and take us. But you know what happened to Sardis? They end up being conquered twice. Conquered and captured twice. And you know why? Because the guards fell asleep and weren't watching like they were supposed to. So what does Jesus tell them? He says, wake up. Realize the danger that you're in. The spiritual danger that you're in. You may be born again, but you are spiritually sleeping. Knowing that, he says, strengthen what remains. In other words, not everything was dead yet. He's saying, you have not come completely hard-hearted to me yet, so strengthen what is still there. Strengthen what remains. And he says to remember. Go back and remember what Christ has done. Often, so many times, we forget what Jesus has done for us, what Jesus has saved us from, the penalty we took, he took in our place. And a lot of times, that's because we don't take sin seriously. We don't see sin as a big deal, but yet it is a big enough deal that Jesus went to a cross and died an agonizing death for it. So remember. Remember God's word. Remember the gospel. Remember your first love. Renew your passion for the Lord and keep it. Keep it simply just means to obey it. Obey it. Obey God's word. Live by God's word. Don't become complacent. Don't become comfortable with sin and repent. You know, repentance isn't just for our unbelievers. Repentance is for believers too. The word repentance just means to turn. It means to turn. And so as believers, what we do is we live a life of repentance. It means that we are ongoing turning from things in our life that we don't need to be doing. We are turning from sin. We are turning from habits. We are turning from attitudes. And we are repenting. It's not just for those who need new life in Christ. It's for all of us to continue to repent. And Jesus says, if you don't wake up,
that I'm going to come like a thief. He's not talking about his second coming here. He's not talking about when he's coming back again. Remember, he's bringing to the idea of what happened to them before. They've been captured and conquered twice. Why? Because they become complacent and asleep, and the guards weren't paying attention. So what he's saying is, when I come, I'm going to bring judgment on your church, because you are not awake. You are spiritually dead. You're full of unbelievers. And then for some of you that are there, you're spiritually asleep. You have no care for the Lord anymore. And so judgment was going to come upon the church. What does this judgment look like? I don't know, but I will give you this. In 2025, the Southern Baptist Convention lost 268 churches. Most of them closed their doors for good. Possibly become because they fell asleep spiritually. Right? So Jesus says that when he comes, he's going to bring judgment upon them. And so most of this church was unsaved. Then there were those who were spiritually sleeping. But well, there's good news. All hope was not lost. There was a remnant. A small group of faithful people. Number three, the spiritually faithful. There was a group of spiritually faithful people. And this group of spiritually faithful people, they were walking with Christ. They were not defiling themselves. They were doing things joyfully. They were sincere. They were born again. And they were walking with Him faithfully. They had not grown complacent. Here's what Jesus says in verse 4. He says, "But you have a few people in Sardis who have not defiled their clothes. And they will walk with me in white because they are worthy." The spiritual faithful had not defiled themselves. They had not become comfortable with sin. In other words, they were continuing to walk in godly character. They weren't walking in it just while they were at church. They weren't walking this way just when they were in public. They were walking in godly character in private. So one question I ask, who are you when no one else is around? Because who you are when no one else is around is who your character is. And if you act godly in public, but in private you're a different person, then you are either spiritually sleeping or you are spiritually dead. But not these people. They have not defiled themselves. And they said because they haven't defiled themselves that they will walk in light, meaning that they will walk in purity. That there will be a day for the faithful when Christ comes, when they go to be with Him, that He will clothe them in white. He will clothe them in purity. Now we are reminded that those who are saved, that there are three tenses in which we are saved. Our past, our present, and the future. When you are born again and saved, you are saved from the sins of your past. All sin has been forgiven and washed under the blood of Jesus. Praise the Lord. In the present, guess what? We are saved from the power of sin in the present. Sin no longer has power over you. The Holy Spirit has filled you and given you power to walk with Christ and to not fall into sin. So we are saved from our past sins. We are saved from the power of sin in the present. But not only that, there's going to come a point in time that the saved will be free and saved from the presence of sin in the future. There will be no more sin around. It'll be a moment when we are with Christ or when He comes to be with us. In verse 5, He says this, "In the same way, the one who conquers will be dressed in white clothes, and I will never erase his name from the book of life, but will acknowledge his name before my Father and before his angels. Those who endure to the end will be dressed in white, and He will never erase their names from the book of life." The point of this verse is to not say God erases names. I don't believe Scripture teaches that God erases names. And in fact, God already knows the names. Did y'all know that? All right, turn to Revelation 13 real fast. I'm just going to give you something just real quick. This isn't teaching that genuine believers lose their salvation. What this is an assurance that believers, that God will never abandon. I love the proverb that says, though the righteous may fall seven times, he gets back up. And so what he says is, I will never erase your name. You know why he will never erase your name? Because he already knows the names. And the reason he knows the names is because Revelation 13:8 blows my mind.
It just gets me excited just about just how good God is. It says this in verse 8. He says, all those who live on the earth will worship him. Everyone whose name was not written from the foundation of the world in the book of life of the Lamb who was slaughtered. Well, he's saying all those who live on the earth who love this world, they will worship it. And they will continue to worship it. But there's going to be one group of people that's no longer going to worship it. He said it's going to be the people whose names were written in the book from the foundation of the earth. When did God write the book? Before the earth was created. That'll blow your mind. That God wrote the book before he even created the world. Before he even created you. And so what he says is that there's going to be a group of people who will come to me and they will not abandon me and I will not erase their names. You know why? Because he's faithful. Not because we're faithful. Because he's faithful. He's faithful to us. He says, let anyone who hears or who has ears to hear listen to what the Spirit says to the churches. So what he is telling to those who are faithful, that I hope you are the faithful, that you persevere, that you walk with Christ, that you hold to what you receive, that you don't trade eternal rewards for some temporary comforts or some temporary sins, but that you would remain faithful and look to your reward. Persevere. Walk with Christ. Look to your reward. Live with eternity in mind. Live for the day when you will see Christ face to face. So the question is where is your heart today? So I ask you, to examine your heart. Examine your heart. Are you the spiritually dead, the spiritually sleeping, or the spiritually faithful? And maybe not just examine your heart, ask God to examine your heart. Ask the Holy Spirit to examine your heart and say, I don't want to deceive myself. Let me know, where am I at? Where am I at spiritually? I don't want to stand before you and think I'm alive and really be spiritually dead. If you're the spiritually faithful, persevere. Keep going. Keep holding on to Christ, because guess what? He is holding on to you. If you've fallen spiritually asleep, wake up. Be consistent. Don't be complacent. Be consistent. But better yet, if you are the spiritually dead, if God has revealed that you are the spiritually dead this morning, I want to plead with you to repent, put your faith and trust in Jesus. To repent and turn to Christ. Listen, Sardis teaches us something that every church needs. It teaches us that religion cannot produce life. Activity cannot produce life. Programs can't produce life. Church attendance can't produce life. Only Jesus can give life. Only Jesus gives life. And the church at Sardis looked alive, but they were dead. Only Christ can make dead sinners alive. If you're not saved this morning, I want to invite you in just a minute to get out of your seat, come to the front, and put your faith and trust in Jesus Christ. Repent of your sin so you can go from death to life. So that when you stand before Him, He can say, well done, good and faithful servant. Don't put it off. Today is the day of salvation. Let's bow our hands. Father, we love you and thank you. As we come to you now in response, I pray that there are those who would not deceive themselves and be deceived and think that they have spiritual life and they do not. Maybe they have a lot of good activities and a lot of great church attendance and other things going on, but God, that they are spiritually lost. But they truly know whether they're dead or alive. So God, I ask that they would make this day the day that they would put their faith and trust in Jesus. God, that they would turn from their sin. For those who are spiritually sleeping, God, may they wake up. May they trade complacency for consistency. And may the spiritually faithful persevere and follow you faithfully. In Jesus' name we pray. Amen. If you need prayer this morning, I want to invite you to come to the door.

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1: 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The Bullitt County Commission meets Monday morning at 9 at the courthouse. The Pike County Commission meets Monday evening at 5:15 on the second floor of the Pike County Health Department building on South Franklin Drive in Troy. Elba City Council meets Monday evening at 5:30 at City Hall. Forged Men's Ministry meets Monday night at 6 at Pike Cattleman Park on 231 south of Troy for a steak dinner with moon pies and a message. All men are invited. For more information, call 334-494-3491. Brundage American Legion Post 145 meets Monday night at 6:30 at the Post Home on Highway 231 South. AA meets Monday night at 7 at First Baptist in Luverne. Narcotics Anonymous meets Monday night at 7 at Riverview Baptist Church on 231 North in Troy. The Pike County Mobile Food Pantry will be at the Troy Sports Complex on Tuesday, parked on the side of the admin office from 8 until. 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In July, the City of Troy's Environmental Services Department holds a special cleanup in Council District 2, Greg Meeks District. Residents of single-family dwellings in District 2 can dispose of large items free. If your last name begins with P or L, remember to renew your vehicle tag in July. In church news, Park Memorial Church on Elba Highway in Troy hosts Vacation Bible School tonight through Wednesday, nightly from 5:30 to 8 for ages 3 through 6th grade. Nursery provided. 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Rome, Paul's Underground Church. Collegedale Church of Christ hosts Vacation Bible School today through Wednesday, nightly from 6 to 8 for ages 2 through adults. Join the Snowball Mountain Challenge and find your strength in God at Vacation Bible School. Ansley Baptist Church on County Road 1135 in Troy has revival Monday through Wednesday, nightly at 7, with special music and guest speakers each evening. Antioch Church of Christ on the Shellhorn Road has revival Monday through Wednesday, nightly at 7, with guest speaker Brother Byron Gibbs. In sports news, this week in Atlanta Braves baseball, the Braves are at the Cardinals today at 1. The All-Star break runs Monday through Thursday. The Braves are back in action next weekend, hosting the Texas Rangers Friday at 6, Saturday at 2:55, and Sunday at 12:30, all games on AM 970 and FM 96.3. In other news, Corey Lee Kaiser, age 49 of Jack, died recently. The memorial service for Corey Lee Kaiser is Saturday, July 18th at 2 at Cusada Baptist Church in Millbrook. Visitation is 1 hour prior to the service. 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

0: England's Depeche Mode kicking off the brand new decade of the 1990s, scoring a song that would become their best-selling single, and Enjoy the Silence. 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

0: Monday morning, the song was written by Lindsey Buckingham, and just like Rhiannon and I'm So Afraid, Monday morning was intended for a second Buckingham Nicks album, but it ended up on Fleetwood Mac's self-titled album, released in July of 1975. Jay Coffey, and if you're planning on taking a road trip this summer, well, here's a really great tip. When picking a destination, consider 300 miles to be a comfortable daily range. You know, it's far enough to make you feel like you've entered a new world, but still leaves plenty of time to stop and check out roadside attractions.
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2: 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Roman general and dictator Caius Julius, later given the honorific title of Caesar, was born into the revered patrician family of Juli. A.D. 1543. England's King Henry VIII married his sixth and last wife, Catherine Parr. She outlived all of them. 1690, Protestant forces led by William of Orange defeated the Roman Catholic army of James II in the Battle of the Boyne in Ireland. 1812, American forces led by General William Hull entered Canada. Hull's invasion was repulsed, and he was forced to retreat shortly thereafter to Detroit. 1817, American philosopher, naturalist, and transcendental anarchist Henry David Thoreau was born in Concord, Massachusetts. For 2 years, he lived in a small hut on the edge of a pond near Concord, which provided reflections in Walden, or Life in the Woods, 1854. In his essay, Resistance to Civil Government, he discussed the concept of passive resistance. 1854, George Eastman, who invented the Kodak camera, was born in Waterville, New York. He made photography affordable and available through mass-produced cameras and film. He also pioneered flexible film, which made motion pictures possible. 1862, the U.S. Congress authorized the Medal of Honor during the Civil War. 1895, birth anniversary of the master of the musical play form, Oscar Hammerstein II. The lyricist, playwright, and producer worked with such collaborators as Jerome Kern and, most famously, Richard Rodgers, producing Oklahoma, Showboat, Carousel, The King and I, South Pacific, and The Sound of Music, among others. Recipient of 2 Academy Awards, the Pulitzer Prize for Drama, and 8 Tony Awards. 1908, birth anniversary of Mr. Television, Milton Berle, who had a long career as vaudeville, film, radio, and theater comedian, but he became the host of NBC's Texaco Star Theater in 1948, which made him a huge national star. He was one of the first 7 inductees into the Academy of Television Arts and Sciences TV Hall of Fame. 1943, the largest tank battle in history took place during World War II outside the small village of Trochimirkovo, Russia. The Battle of Kursk had 900 Russian attacks attacking an equal number of German Panther and Porsche tanks. Having birthdays, actress Lisa Nicole Carson of ER and Ally McBeal is 57. Comedian, actor, Emmy Award winner for I Spy and The Cosby Show, Bill Cosby, is 88. Actor Topher Grace of Spider-Man 3, Traffic, and That 70s Show is 48. Actress Mel Harris of Something So Right and 30-something is 69. Actress Cheryl Ladd of Charlie's Angels is 75. Actress Nicole Nicholas of Room 222 in the Heat of the Night and Let's Do It Again is 81. Actor Jamie Sheridan of Law & Order Criminal Intent is 75. Actor Eric Persullivan of Malcolm in the Middle is 35. Olympic figure skater Christy Yamaguchi is 55. Nobel Prize recipient, activist for female education, Malala Yousafzai, is 29. It happened on this day, July the 12th. Today in History is brought to you by Troy Animal Clinic, caring for the pets of Pike County more than half a century. I'm Doc Kirby, reporting for WTBF.
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1: News. I'm Roger Stern. Lindsey Graham, one of the Republican Party's most prominent senators, has died after a brief illness. President Trump on CNN State of the Union.
2: He was tired. He said, "I'm tired," because it's a long trip. But other than that, he was fine. And he called me, I guess, just moments before, because he called me like at 6:30.
1: He had returned from Ukraine, and this from Prime Minister Benjamin Netanyahu of Israel on NBC's Meet the Press.
3: He was a wonderful, wonderful friend, a great American patriot, and a great champion of the Israel-American alliance, and I'll miss him personally.
1: Graham represented South Carolina. More tensions between the U.S. and Iran as both nations claim control of the Strait of Hormuz. 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
7: weather. Your classic hits listening area forecast for Sunday. Mostly sunny today, high 92, with a 50% chance of showers and storms this afternoon. Tonight, a 70% chance of showers and storms, low 72. Monday, high 85, and an 80% chance of showers and storms. Monday night, a 50% chance of rain, low 69. 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
4: Reginald Hare was a church musician who later served as a parish priest in England and the Bishop of Calcutta. 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
12: 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Mostly sunny today, high 92 with a 50% chance.

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1: William Cowper had a hard life. 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

0: Rock and Roll Hall of Famer Tom Petty wrapping up the decade of the 1980s, coming off his album Full Moon Fever. A little solo action from Tom and Free Falling. Jay Coffey, so the main Cabin Master crew is going to be taking on their biggest project yet in the new 6-episode series, Main Cabin Masters All In. Now the team's going to transform a rundown bed and breakfast into a 12-acre lakeside inn. All In will premiere this coming Sunday, July 19th on HGTV, with episodes airing on Magnolia Network beginning Monday, July 27th.
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4: Your Classic Hits listening area forecast for Sunday. Mostly sunny today, high 92, with a 50% chance of showers and storms this afternoon. Tonight, a 70% chance of showers and storms, low 72. Monday, high 85, and an 80% chance of showers and storms. Monday night, a 50% chance of rain, low 69. 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

0: The title song from the Eagles' The Long Run album would be their final single for the decade of the 1970s, coming out in November of 1979. Hey, it's Jay Coffey. So if you're in the habit of drinking a glass of warm milk in order to get to sleep, well, you might want to put the Moo Juice down, according to Healthline. Despite its reputation as a natural sleep aid, you know, warm milk can actually cause insomnia when consumed too close to bedtime. And that's because the drink's protein is going to help you stay alert. So you might want to try tart cherry juice instead.
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8: Your classic hits listening area forecast for Sunday. Mostly sunny today, high 92, with a 50% chance of showers and storms this afternoon. Tonight, a 70% chance of showers and storms, low 72. Monday, high 85, and an 80% chance of showers and storms. Monday night, a 50% chance of rain, low 69. 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
9: The Lutheran Hour. Well, that's kind of a misnomer. Fact is, the Lutheran Hour was never really an hour. It's always been 30 minutes ever since it started back in 1930. 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Jesus Christ died and rose to forgive our sins and put us right with God. 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
1: News. I'm Carmen Roberts. The sudden death of Senator Lindsey Graham, one of the most influential GOP senators, stuns Washington. And President Trump posting a tribute calling him one of the greatest people and senators he's ever known.
2: The friendship grew. It just grew. And he was an amazing advocate. He was, I don't know how you find anybody like him.
1: Graham died last night at 71. No cause revealed. South Carolina's governor will appoint a temporary replacement for Graham. The U.S. and Iran traded more attacks overnight after Iran said it fired on a container ship in the Strait of Hormuz. U.S. Ambassador to the UN, Mike Waltz, tells Fox News.
3: You can't just indiscriminately attack civilian shipping if you don't get your way. 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
11: Your classic hits listening area forecast for Sunday. Mostly sunny today, high 92 with a 50% chance of showers and storms this afternoon. Tonight, a 70% chance of showers and storms, low 72. Monday, high 85 and an 80% chance of showers and storms. Monday night, a 50% chance of rain, low 69. 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
1: weather. Your Classic Hits listening area forecast for Sunday. Mostly sunny today, high 92, with a 50% chance of showers and storms this afternoon. Tonight, a 70% chance of showers and storms, low 72. Monday, high 85, and an 80% chance of showers and storms. Monday night, a 50% chance of rain, low 69. 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

0: Go West, king of wishful thinking. And if your wishful thinking is to slow your aging, you can do that with arts-related activities. Listening to music, visiting art galleries all slows the pace of aging. My husband has recently taught himself to play guitar, and this is part of it, where he told me using this new part of your brain that you haven't used before, it actually fights against dementia. People who engage in the arts and cultural activities at least once a week age 4% slower than those who don't.
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4: Your Classic Hits listening area forecast for Sunday. Mostly sunny today, high 92, with a 50% chance of showers and storms this afternoon. Tonight, a 70% chance of showers and storms, low 72. Monday, high 85, and an 80% chance of showers and storms. Monday night, a 50% chance of rain, low 69. 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

0: Alicia Bridges, I Love the Nightlife, enjoying our Sunday fun day together. 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
1: News, I'm Roger Stern. Kind words today from President Trump on the passing of South Carolina Republican Senator Lindsey Graham, a key Trump ally.
2: What a terrible loss it is. He's a great politician. He was a natural, there are very few of them. He was a natural politician, got along with everybody. When he didn't, he was very tough. He was a tough cookie, too.
1: Trump on NBC's Meet the Press. Graham died unexpectedly after a brief illness at age 71. And Israeli Prime Minister Benjamin Netanyahu saying this on Meet the Press.
3: I think America has lost a great patriot. Israel has lost one of the great champions of the American-Israeli alliance. And frankly, I have lost a beloved friend.
1: Now the news, Iran and the U.S. both claim control of the Strait of Hormuz. 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
8: 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Tonight, a 70% chance of showers and storms, low 72. Monday, high 85, and an 80% chance of showers and storms. Monday night, a 50% chance of rain, low 69. We'll keep an eye on the weather. 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

0: know how you want your summer allergy free, but that's not the case for all of us, is it? No. So, of course, you're going to be blowing your nose. And of course, you're going to look at it. You're going to look at the tissue after you blow your nose. It's just like a regular thing that people do. 74% of us check the tissue after blowing our nose. But here's where it gets weird, friend. 25% of people like to show someone else what's in there. No.
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11: 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His bio is rather sad. The Pennsylvania native was never a sharp entrepreneur. His material mainly profited the performers and publishers. His marriage failed. Financial woes, sinking morale, and alcoholism preceded his death at the age of 37. He left posterity some 200 songs. Oh, Susanna would become the official

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2: weather. Your classic hits listening area forecast for Sunday. Tonight, a 70% chance of showers and storms, low 72. Monday, high 85 and an 80% chance of showers and storms. Monday night, a 50% chance of rain, low 69. We'll keep an eye on the weather. 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
3: This is Steve Flowers. I've listened to WTBF all my life. I'm now a regular participant on the morning show. Having been involved with Alabama politics for many decades, I'm often asked by many political candidates, "Steve, I've got limited campaign money. Where should I spend it?" 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

0: Cars giving us some shake it up action for our Sunday fun day. Glad you're hanging out. I'm Hill Bailey.
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0: the theme song for summer mosquitoes, Maneater, Hall and Oates. I'm Hill Bailey. Hope you are enjoying your Sunday fun day. Nothing like a little ice cream in the summertime, but you want to avoid the brain freeze. Of course, just eating slower will make that not happen. But it's yummy and you want to eat it, right? So what do you do to alleviate the little bit of brain freeze that you do get? Take your thumb and push it right up on the roof of your mouth, right in front of your, in back of your teeth. Like right here. Right here is when you do it. It'll warm it up for you instantly.
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12: Your classic hits listening area forecast for Sunday. Tonight, a 70% chance of showers and storms, low 72. Monday, high 85, and an 80% chance of showers and storms. Monday night, a 50% chance of rain, low 69. We'll keep an eye on the weather. 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

0: Mick Jones from Foreigner has teamed up with Primary Wave Music. 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
2: I'm Doc Kirby. Here's a book bit. Capone's Vault, the real story of the biggest disaster in television history, by William Elliott Hazelgrove, Bloomsbury academic. Chicago was a very unique city. The downtown area was built on a vast series of basements due to the proximity of a massive body of water. It was discovered that there were huge man-made caverns underneath the city streets, especially under the Lexington Hotel. It was there that Capone held court on the fourth and fifth floors in a public display of his wealth and influence in the Roaring Twenties. He wore a white fedora, and on his pinky finger he wore a $50,000 ring. Capone had a steel-backed chair plus an armored Cadillac for protection against armed retaliation by his rival mobsters. He was the undisputed king of Chicago, and yet his millions were still missing. In 1981, Weird Harold Reuben, a.k.a. the Porn King of Chicago, decided to look for Capone's leftover debris, including in the basement of Old Lexington. It smelled like a crypt, but had a strange white giant slab of concrete that crudely patched a brick wall. Why was it there? What might be behind it? By 1985, the building was under new ownership, home of a projected women's museum, but people still wondered about that odd cement wall in the basement. The Westgate Group, a TV and film production company, was intrigued by two newspaper articles speculating on what was in that basement behind the concrete. They wrote up a proposal for a live show that would break into the vault to reveal whatever Al Capone had left behind. The idea caught fire, and they started getting sponsors. They needed a host, someone who could work without cue cards, part journalist, part showman, part carnival barker. They pitched it to a guy who had just gotten fired from ABC News after 15 years. Geraldo Rivera. It was the opportunity for him to kickstart his derailed news career, host a live syndicated TV show on a Monday night after sweeps were over, which meant reruns and second-rate movies and such would be the only competition for viewers. It would address a mystery from almost six decades earlier. Whatever happened to the vast fortune that celebrity gangster Al Capone hid when he went to federal prison for tax evasion? It had never surfaced anywhere. And he had died of syphilis that destroyed his brain. No one knew where these millions of bootlegging bucks had gone. Could it be behind the cement wall? They pulled it off, building surprise while slowly getting through one barrier after another. At the end, it was empty. Geraldo walked away singing Chicago, that toddling town. He thought his career was over, and the producers thought their company would go bust. But in the morning, when the ratings came out, they were shocked and delighted. People all over the country had watched, over 30 million of them, earning a national share of 34.2. It was watched by more people than had seen the Super Bowl or David Frost interviews with ex-president Richard Nixon. It was the highest rated syndicated show in the history of television, and it birthed reality TV. It also rejuvenated Geraldo Rivera's career. We are delighted to welcome back to On the Bookshelf a longtime guest, historian and author Will Hazelgrove, with the incredible crazy story of Capone's Vault, the real story of the biggest disaster in television history, from Bloomsbury Academic. I'm Doc Kirby. That's a book bit.
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1: News. I'm Carmen Roberts. Flags are flying at half staff to honor U.S. Senator Lindsey Graham, who died suddenly last night after a brief illness.
2: The Wall Street Journal reporting that emergency responders were dispatched to Graham's home and performed CPR on an individual suffering from cardiac arrest. 71-year-old Lindsey Graham was elected to the Senate more than 20 years ago. He was a loud voice in the Republican Party. He was also a close friend to Donald Trump.
1: Fox's Alex Hogan. GOP Senator Jim Banks from Indiana tells Fox News,
3: I'm sad for South Carolina. I'm sad for our country. I'm sad for the Senate. We have a lot of work to do to fill the void that Lindsey Graham is going to leave in the United States.
1: And the U.S. and Iran escalate their fight over the Strait of Hormuz, with the U.S. launching more strikes on Iranian targets today near that critical waterway. 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
9: Your classic hits listening area forecast for Sunday. Tonight, a 70% chance of showers and storms, low 72. Monday, high 85, and an 80% chance of showers and storms. Monday night, a 50% chance of rain, low 69. We'll keep an eye on the weather. 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
12: 94.7 weather. Your Classic Hits listening area forecast for Sunday. Tonight, a 70% chance of showers and storms, low 72. Monday, high 85, and an 80% chance of showers and storms. Monday night, a 50% chance of rain, low 69. We'll keep an eye on the weather. 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

0: Aerosmith's Dream On. 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
12: Your classic hits listening area forecast for Sunday. Tonight, a 70% chance of showers and storms, low 72. Monday, high 85, and an 80% chance of showers and storms. Monday night, a 50% chance of rain, low 69. We'll keep an eye on the weather. 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

0: Hear me now, Rona, won't you hear me now? Rona, won't you hear me now? Yeah, yeah, yeah.
1: Earth, wind, and fire, that's the way of the world. They determine if we're old or not, and the new numbers have come in. Recent study says that the word old applies to people between the ages of 75 and 89. Super old are people 90 and above, and those ages 65 to 74, you're pre-old.
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3: 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B.C. 101. Roman general and dictator Caius Julius, later given the honorific title of Caesar, was born into the revered patrician family of Julii. A.D. 1543. England's King Henry VIII married his sixth and last wife, Catherine Parr. She outlived all of them. 1690, Protestant forces led by William of Orange defeated the Roman Catholic army of James II in the Battle of the Boyne in Ireland. 1812, American forces led by General William Hull entered Canada. Hull's invasion was repulsed, and he was forced to retreat shortly thereafter to Detroit. 1817, American philosopher, naturalist, and transcendental anarchist Henry David Thoreau was born in Concord, Massachusetts. For 2 years, he lived in a small hut on the edge of a pond near Concord, which provided reflections in Walden, or Life in the Woods, 1854. In his essay, Resistance to Civil Government, he discussed the concept of passive resistance. 1854, George Eastman, who invented the Kodak camera, was born in Waterville, New York. He made photography affordable and available through mass-produced cameras and film. He also pioneered flexible film, which made motion pictures possible. 1862, the U.S. Congress authorized the Medal of Honor during the Civil War. 1895, birth anniversary of the master of the musical play form, Oscar Hammerstein II. The lyricist, playwright, and producer worked with such collaborators as Jerome Kern and, most famously, Richard Rodgers, producing Oklahoma, Showboat, Carousel, The King and I, South Pacific, and The Sound of Music, among others. Recipient of 2 Academy Awards, the Pulitzer Prize for Drama, and 8 Tony Awards. 1908, birth anniversary of Mr. Television, Milton Berle, who had a long career as vaudeville film, radio, and theater comedian, but he became the host of NBC's Texaco Star Theater in 1948, which made him a huge national star. He was one of the first 7 inductees into the Academy of Television Arts and Sciences TV Hall of Fame. 1943, the largest tank battle in history took place during World War II outside the small village of Trochimirkovo, Russia. The Battle of Kursk had 900 Russian attacks, attacking an equal number of German Panther and Porsche tanks. Having birthdays, actress Lisa Nicole Carson of ER and Ally McBeal is 57. Comedian, actor, Emmy Award winner for I Spy and The Cosby Show, Bill Cosby, is 88. Actor Topher Grace of Spider-Man 3, Traffic, and That 70s Show is 48. Actress Mel Harris of Something So Right and 30-something is 69. Actress Cheryl Ladd of Charlie's Angels is 75. Actress Nicole Nicholas of Room 222 in the Heat of the Night and Let's Do It Again is 81. Actor Jamie Sheridan of Law & Order Criminal Intent is 75. Actor Eric Persullivan of Malcolm in the Middle is 35. Olympic figure skater Christy Yamaguchi is 55. Nobel Prize recipient, activist for female education, Malala Yousafzai, is 29. It happened on this day, July the 12th. Today in History is brought to you by Troy Animal Clinic, caring for the pets of Pike County more than half a century. I'm Doc Kirby reporting for WTBF.
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1: 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The Bullitt County Commission meets Monday morning at 9 at the courthouse. The Pike County Commission meets Monday evening at 5:15 on the second floor of the Pike County Health Department building on South Franklin Drive in Troy. Elba City Council meets Monday evening at 5:30 at City Hall. Forged Men's Ministry meets Monday night at 6 at Pike Cattleman Park on 231 south of Troy for a steak dinner with moon pies and a message. All men are invited. For more information, call 334-494-3491. Brundage American Legion Post 145 meets Monday night at 6:30 at the Post Home on Highway 231 South. AA meets Monday night at 7 at First Baptist in Luverne. Narcotics Anonymous meets Monday night at 7 at Riverview Baptist Church on 231 North in Troy. The Pike County Mobile Food Pantry will be at the Troy Sports Complex on Tuesday, parked on the side of the admin office from 8 until. 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In July, the City of Troy's Environmental Services Department holds a special cleanup in Council District 2, Greg Meeks District. 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If your last name begins with P or L, remember to renew your vehicle tag in July. In church news, Park Memorial Church on Elba Highway in Troy hosts Vacation Bible School tonight through Wednesday, nightly from 5:30 to 8 for ages 3 through 6th grade. Nursery provided. Join the adventure. Rome. Paul's Underground Church. Collegedale Church of Christ hosts Vacation Bible School today through Wednesday, nightly from 6 to 8 for ages 2 through adults. Join the Snowball Mountain Challenge and find your strength in God at Vacation Bible School. Ansley Baptist Church on County Road 1135 in Troy has revival Monday through Wednesday, nightly at 7, with special music and guest speakers each evening. Antioch Church of Christ on the Shellhorn Road has revival Monday through Wednesday nightly at 7 with guest speaker Brother Byron Gibbs. In sports news, this week in Atlanta Braves baseball, the All-Star break runs Monday through Thursday. The Braves are back in action next weekend, hosting the Texas Rangers Friday at 6, Saturday at 2:55, and Sunday at 12:30, all games on AM 970 and FM 96.3. In other news, Corey Lee Kaiser, age 49 of Jack, died recently. The memorial service for Corey Lee Kaiser is Saturday, July 18th at 2 at Cusada Baptist Church in Millbrook. 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

0: Do you remember partying in 1999? 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Would anything work after midnight? 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
16: Your classic hits listening area forecast for Sunday. Tonight, a 70% chance of showers and storms, low 72. Monday, high 85, and an 80% chance of showers and storms. Monday night, a 50% chance of rain, low 69. We'll keep an eye on the weather. 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

0: Dobie Gray's Drift Away. And it, when it comes to drifting away into sleep and having an excellent night's sleep, did you know a cat can help? New study finds that you sleep better with one of your feline friends along with you. The presence of a warm, furry animal adds a sense of security to your bed, and that will allow you to sleep more peacefully. That's sweet.
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1: News. I'm Carmen Roberts. We're learning from a preliminary report of the medical examiner's office in D.C. that U.S. Senator Lindsey Graham likely died from an aorta rupture stemming from hardening of the arteries. Fellow South Carolina Senator Tim Scott says it will be hard to replace Graham. He tells Fox News.
2: You know, the hole that Lindsey Graham left in the Senate cannot be filled. It will need many of us to step up to the plate and take on the responsibilities that he had from a global perspective.
1: Graham died last night at 71. More fighting erupts today between the U.S. and Iran, and oil industry analyst Trilby Lundberg says that will affect fuel prices.
3: Since the price peaked in mid-May, it's been a drop of 71 cents per gallon. Unfortunately for consumers, that might come to a pause right now, or maybe even a reversal.
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8: 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Your classic hits listening area forecast for Sunday. Tonight, a 70% chance of showers and storms, low 72. Monday, high 85, and an 80% chance of showers and storms. Monday night, a 50% chance of rain, low 69. We'll keep an eye on the weather. 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

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That's one of the things that bugs me about celebrities when they wear sunglasses like indoors. Why? Why are you doing that? What are you hiding? Are you high?

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0: Dexy's Midnight Runners and Come On Eileen. It's Sunday Fun Day. I'm Hill Bailey, and I bet there's a snout band in your life. A snout band is a person that always interrupts a conversation to correct or either contradict the person who is speaking. I mean, come on, how annoying is that? Just let them know they're a snout band.
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18: Your classic hits listening area forecast for Sunday. Tonight, a 70% chance of showers and storms, low 72. Monday, high 85, and an 80% chance of showers and storms. Monday night, a 50% chance of rain, low 69. We'll keep an eye on the weather. 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

0: cars, just what I needed. It is Sunday fun day. I'm Hill Bailey. So glad we're hanging out.
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0: Cone's Walking in Memphis. I'm Hill Bailey. Did you ever read the book How to Win Friends and Influence People? I did not. When it was first mentioned to me and I was in my early 20s, I was just way too lazy to read a book at that point in my life. Just being honest. Post-college, I was like, another book? No way! However, here's a little ditty you can get out of it. To be more persuasive and likable, lower the pitch of your voice. If you will do that in the first few seconds of an interaction, you will be seen as more prestigious and admirable.
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4: weather. Your classic hits listening area forecast for Sunday. Tonight, a 70% chance of showers and storms, low 72. Monday, high 85, and an 80% chance of showers and storms. Monday night, a 50% chance of rain, low 69. We'll keep an eye on the weather. 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

0: Hopefully for your Sunday Funday, you can give a little bit or even give a lot, because being kind only makes you feel better. Just try it. Try it. I promise. I'm Hill Bailey. Coming up tomorrow, it'll be Monday the 13th. Is that unlucky at all, or as unlucky as Friday the 13th? There is no strong historical or cultural record behind a Monday the 13th being considered especially unlucky, while some people may extend the fear of the number 13 to any day it falls on, including Monday the 13th, simply a date that happens to fall on a Monday and doesn't mean anything unlucky.
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1: I'm Roger Stern. The D.C. medical examiner says a ruptured aorta killed Lindsey Graham, according to preliminary results brought on by a hardening of the arteries. President Trump talking about how he got the shocking news that his ally, the South Carolina Republican senator, had passed away last night.
2: I got a message about 1 o'clock in the morning from one of the people at his office that he had passed away. I said, "You got it. I just can't believe it." He was like a member of the family to me.
1: Trump on NBC's Meet the Press. Graham was 71, and Israeli Prime Minister Benjamin Netanyahu said this on Meet the Press.
3: I think America has lost a great patriot. Israel has lost one of the great champions of the American-Israeli alliance. And frankly, I've lost a beloved friend.
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